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0: And you're right smack dab in the middle of a program called I Like It Like That with me, Rockin' John. Mostly rock and roll from the 50s and the 60s, the stuff that fits from the 1970s up to 2026. Another hour of music to go. And I posted this on my Facebook page. Next Saturday night will be the 2,400th edition of I Like It Like That. I started numbering them when I went on the air in December of 1975. I'm up to 2,400, and next Saturday night, it's going to be all 1950s rock and roll. I got hooked on rock and roll in the 1950s, so naturally, on my 2,400 show, I'm going to play nothing but 50s rock and roll. And right now, I'm going to start the second hour with Big Sandy and his Fly Right Boys.

And starting off the second hour, the Big Sandy and his Flyright Boys are going to be at the North Street Cabaret this Thursday, August 6th. The show starts at 7, and I'm sure the doors open at 6 o'clock. And we heard a couple of tracks from Big Sandy and his Flyright Boys. Heaven Is the Other Way from It's Time from 2003, and before that, the title track from an album that came out in 1994, Big Sandy and his Flyright Boys, Jumping from 6 to 6. I've gotten to know this band over the years. Not only are they great musicians, they're really great people. Big Sandy and his Flyright Boys. And it's back to tonight's featured artist, the late Plas Johnson, saxophone player extraordinaire. And he's on this one by Eddie Cochran.

And that's Eddie Cochran and Teenage Heaven and Plas Johnson playing saxophone on that. That was a hit single for Eddie Cochran. It was on the charts for 1 week, March 16th, 1959. And it's back to Freddie Boom Boom Cannon. I played some of his songs last week, playing some as well this week. This is the late, great Freddie Cannon.

a couple of tracks featuring the late, great Freddie Boom Boom Canna. We started off with the Blacksmith Blues, and that was a hit for Ella Mae Morris and Freddie Slack. Ella Mae Morris had a hit with it in 1952 on Capitol Records, and Bing Crosby actually did a version of the Blacksmith Blues. I saw it on YouTube, and we followed up Freddie Cannon's Blacksmith Blues from 1960 with something he did in 1989. In fact, legendary songwriters Jeff Berry and Ellie Greenwich, who wrote Hanky Panky, put some extra lyrics on Freddie Cannon's version, Freddie Boom Boom Cannon Hanky Panky from 1989. And right now, we're riding with Chuck.

Well, it took him a while to get going, but we finally went riding with Chuck. Chuck Berry, Around and Around, the flip side of a rock and roll classic, Johnny B. Goode. And it's back to tonight's featured artist, Plas Johnson. Well, there were a whole lot of groups in the 60s. We had the Marquettes, we had the Rounders, we had the T-Bones. It was all basically the same guys, Tommy Tedesco, Plas Johnson, Earl Palmer, and a whole bunch of other studio guys kind of going in and out of these groups. Renee Hall was also in there. So here are a couple of groups in a row, starting off with the Marquettes.

And a couple of tracks with Plas Johnson on sax. I mentioned Joe Saraceno. He was involved with both the grooves that we just heard. We start off with the Marquettes, Surfer's Stomp. And that was their first big national hit. It was a hit January to March of 1962. And then the Routers, the mono version of Let's Go, is so much better than the stereo mix. The Routers of Plas Johnson on sax. And that was a hit late October 1962 through January of 1963. And Plas Johnson was on a whole lot of Sandy Nelson albums. He's all over the place. And he's on this track.

And that's Sandy Dawson from the Let There Be Drums album that came out in 1962. Plas Johnson on sax, doing a revved up version of Little Richard's Slippin' and Slidin' from Let There Be Drums. And as I've said several times, I still have all my original Sandy Nelson LPs on Imperial Records. And you're listening to I Like It Like That with me, Rockin' John, on WORTFM in Madison, Wisconsin.

The Driftless Music Gardens presents the 18th Annual People Fest, Thursday, August 6th through Saturday, August 8th. 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In the lineup this year, Adam Gruhl and the Space Burritos, Nerdy, Feed the Dog, and of course the namesake of the event, the People Brothers Band. 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More information about the activities and music lineup are at driftlessmusicgardens.com. The 18th Annual People Fest is Thursday, August 6th through Saturday, August 8th at the Driftless Music Gardens, just outside of Yuba, Wisconsin. 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We're out.

Yeah, and that announcement has got us in the home stretch, and I like it like that. Hope you're digging the tunes. Two for the Blues comes up at 8 o'clock. That's followed

by Saturday Night Style. That's followed by the Universal Soul Explosion, leads into the overnight programming here at Wart. And that leads into the Sunday programming. Keep that dial right where it is, 24/7. 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Well, I've been playing tracks by Big Sandy and his Fly Right Boys. Well, this is Big Sandy with some other musicians from an album he released several years ago called Devoted to You. It was a salute to West Coast doo-wop and R&B. Bye.

Two in a row, Big Sandy by himself, and then Big Sandy and his Flyright boys. As mentioned, they'll be at the North Street Cabaret on Thursday. We start off with Big Sandy from Dedicated to You. It came out in 1998. Have Love Will Travel, a song originally done by Richard Berry. And Big Sandy's version is really great. There's also another band that did a version of Have Love Will Travel. They're called the Sonics. I'm pretty sure you've heard that version as well. And then my favorite, Big Sandy and his Flyright Boys tune, Chalk It Up to the Blues from It's Time. And that album came out in 2003. And now it's time for a Rockin' John Summer Spin. The next two 45s are flying out of record stores at this time of the year back in 1959.

Yeah, Rockin' John's Summer Spin, two records getting played a whole lot on the radio back in 1959. We start off with Phil Phillips, Sea of Love, and that was a hit late June to October of 1959 on Mercury Records. And then Skip and Flip, Skip Batten and Gary Flip Paxton, It Was I on Brent Records. That was a hit June through October of 1959. I still have the original 45s of these tunes that I bought back in 1959. Well, it's back to Plas Johnson, saxophone player extraordinaire, as I said earlier, and Plas Johnson was on a couple of Dick Dale's albums.

Two in a row, we start off with Dick Dale and his Deltones from the Mr. Eliminator album that came out in 1964. The sax solo on that record by Plas Johnson. He was on the Dick Dale album, didn't play on everything, but he's on the record. And Plas Johnson and Steve Douglas were also on the Dick Dale album Summer Surf. Steve Douglas, Dwayne Eddy's sax player for several years. We heard Dick Dale and his Deltones with Plas on sax and Nitro Fuel from 1964. And then the Beach Boys from Pet Sounds, Wouldn't It Be Nice? That was a hit single for the Beach Boys July through September of 1966. Plas Johnson is on the Pet Sounds album. He doesn't play on every track, but he was on the one we just heard, Wouldn't It Be Nice? And Plas Johnson is also on this one.

And that's Dwayne Eddy, one of his hits on RCA Victor Records, Plas Johnson, with the sax solo in there, The Ballad of Paladin. And Dwayne Eddy had a hit with that June to August of 1962. Well, I mentioned Joe Saraceno. Here's another group he was involved in, the T-Bones. Once again, a bunch of studio musicians, and this was on an album called Boss Drag that came out in 1964. Plas Johnson plays sax on this recording.

0: says.
1: I'll meet you Sunday at the old drag strip. When they clock this iron, it'll make them flip. Nothing peels out like these slicks. Will Tenny T, that's Quicksville.

0: She bought me a supercharger.
1: And a couple of interesting tracks in a row. We start off with the T-Bones from 1964, Plas Johnson on sax, covering the Beach Boys' Shutdown from the Boss Drag album, and then Ed Kooky Burns and Joni Summers' Hot Rod Rock from Ed Kooky Burns' album Kooky from 1959, Plas Johnson on sax. And this was a big one in Chicago.

A monster hit in Chicago for the Crying Shames also made the national charts. The Crying Shames, It Could Be We're in Love, on the Silver Dollar Survey, July to September. And it was a number one hit on WLS. And this is WORT 89.9 FM in Madison, Wisconsin, listener-sponsored community radio. Hope you dug the music. And Two for the Blues is up next. I'll be back with my 2,400th program, all 1950s rock and roll, on next week's show. And I thought I'd sneak in the Crying Shames, their big hit in 1967, right before I signed off. Two for the Blues is up next. Rockin' John, say if it ain't got the beat, it ain't got. And to wrap it up, Plas Johnson, released on a Capitol 45 back in 1958. He's Hoppin' Mad.

Rest in peace, Plas Johnson, hopping mad on Capitol Records from 1958. And don't you dare touch that dial, because right now it's time for Two for the Blues with Bonnie Kalmbach, and she just told me she's starting off with Little Walter. How about that?

0: Hello, welcome back to Two for the Blues. This is Bonnie Kalmbach, playing you a couple hours of blues on a Saturday night. So that was Wild Child Butler, George Wild Child Butler, doing Can You Use a Man Like Me with Wild Child on harp, Jimmy Lane, son of Jimmy Rogers, on guitar, Bob Stosur on bass, and Sam Lee on drums. All-star blues cast there. And before that, we heard Omar Coleman doing Crazy Mixed Up World. He's a younger harp player working in Chicago today. And I think I saw recently he was playing with a group at the Kingston Mines in Chicago on Halstead Street. We start out with Little Walter. The tune was called Fast Boogie. It was recorded in July of 1953 with Willie Dixon on stand-up bass. And Walter would have been about 23 years old at that time. He's originally from Louisiana. So let's listen to this.
1: The Atwood Music Hall presents Chuck Prophet on Saturday, August 1st. Over the last decade, Madison audiences have had many opportunities to dig Chuck Prophet. The singer-songwriter played at the sessions at McPike Park and headlined Orton Park Festival. After spending some downtime recovering from cancer, Chuck returned in 2024 with Wake the Dead, backed by the cumbia sounds of the band Quien Sabe. Chuck describes his current tour as a cool little four-piece acoustic country rock road band. No backing tracks, just the sound of wood, wire, skin, and air moving around a room. With backing from his wife Stephanie on piano and longtime collaborators Mike Anderson and Sean Nelson on bass and snare. More information about this show can be found at theatwoodmusichall.com. Chuck Prophet brings his stripped-down acoustic show to the Atwood Music Hall on Saturday, August 1st. 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

Our next set is going to be a tribute to John Rockwood of Toledo, Ohio. John recently passed away and is known as one of the co-owners of Blue Suit Records, a wonderful photographer. He had many of his photographs published in Living Blues magazine. One of their comments, the editor's comments, was back in the non-digital days, we always were excited to get a folder full of John's photographs. And he was also a tireless blues promoter. He founded the Black Swamp Blues Society. Toledo was founded, like many cities, on a swamp, and it was known as the Black Swamp. And I remember going to a wonderful blues festival he organized there one time with a lot of local musicians and Griswolds and some the veterans from Detroit. So in tribute to John Rockwood, he was a very friendly fellow, too. I used to say, we used to see each other and say hello at the blues festivals down south. In tribute to John Rockwood, we're going to play a set of music from his recording company, Blue Suit Records, starting out with Sir Mac Rice. And as I said, he recorded local artists from the Toledo area and quite a few of the veteran blues musicians from Detroit. So now here is Sir Mac Rice doing Yesterday's Hero.

Look at here. Everybody has a lover. Everybody has a pet name for their lover. My baby called me by my pet name. Old chills run down my spine.

look at here. Let's rock a little while. Suppose you had a sweet little woman to call your sleeping man like that. In the wee wee hours of the morning, or the late late hours of the

A man, yes, he was laying on his dying bed. You know, he stopped dying and hold up his head and said,

That was Willie D. Warren from Detroit doing What Goes On in the Dark. Prior to that, we heard Harmonica Shaw from Detroit doing Have Mercy, Mr. Reed. Prior to that, Uncle Jesse White doing Bad Luck is Falling. And prior to that, we heard Big Jack Reynolds from Toledo doing She Must Be a Millionaire. Big Jack on vocal and harp, obviously. I think there's only a harp on that piece. Before that, the Griswolds, I think with Roman Griswold singing Daddy Daddy and Art Griswold doing The Thrill Is Gone. I think that was their first recording on Blue Suit called Two Aces and a Jack. Then we heard Maurice John Vaughan doing Two Can Play That Game. And we started out with Sir Mac Rice doing Your Yesterday's Hero. And as many know, he wrote a lot of great tunes. He wrote Respect for Aretha. He wrote Cadillac Assembly Line and quite a few others. He mentioned them in the tune. Okay, so this is a tribute to all these recordings were made on the little Blue Suit label based in Toledo, Ohio. And one of its co-owners, John Rockwood, excellent photographer as well, passed away a few days ago. And many of his photographs have been published in Living Blues magazine. And he also did a lot of work promoting rock and roll, too, as well as the blues. So there's our set for Fine Little Label out of Toledo, Blue Suit, in memory of one of its founders, John Rockwood. Okay, so coming up next, we have, I don't think I have an announcement. I recently got a great set, a 2-CD set, called Rough Treatment, recordings by the J.O.B. label, which is a very small label out of Chicago. I think it stands for Joe Brown. I'm not sure what the O stands for, but someone told me once that's what it stood for, the owner and producer Joe Brown. So he recorded quite a few artists in the early 50s, and we're going to hear several tracks from this set. And they seem to have been remastered really well. I have a lot of these recordings on other labels that are not remastered, but these sound really great. So we're going to start out first with a person by the name of John Lee. I don't know much about him. I've never read much about him, but he turns up on a lot of anthologies. Here is John Lee doing the Rhythm Rockin' Boogie.

That was Memphis Minnie doing Kissing in the Dark. And before that, we heard J.B. Lenore doing How Much More Long, before that, Johnny Shines doing the Rambling Blues. Prior to that, Sunnyland Slim doing the Down Home Child. And then we started out with John Lee doing the Rhythm, Rock, and Boogie. Recorded in the early 50s for the J.O.B. label in Chicago, one of the small private labels that flourished back in the day. And you're listening to Two for the Blues on WORT 89.9 FM in Madison, or WORTFM.org online. Okay, we're going to hear a few more from this set. The J.O.B., it's called Rough Treatment, a selection of a two-disc CD set, about 23 tunes on compact disc that I got. So, starting out the next set is Robert Lockwood doing, well, it's listed as Oh Oh Baby, but that's not what it really is, probably for contractual reasons. You'll see.

Okay, more tunes from the J.O.B. label based in Chicago in the early 50s. That was Johnny Shines doing Brutal-Hearted Woman. Johnny Shines on vocal and guitar. I tried to look up who was on the harp. I'm not really sure. I think it might have been Walter Horton. Prior to that, we heard Snooky Pryor doing 8910, Snooky on vocal and harp. And let's see, we started out with Robert Jr. Lockwood doing Oh Oh Baby, but it really was Sweet Home Chicago. I think maybe that title came from Robert singing Oh Oh or Hey Hey before he gets into the Sweet Home Chicago, which I assume probably for legal reasons they didn't call it Sweet Home Chicago on the label. Okay, did I say it before? I think I did, but I'll do it again. 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
1: Okay. So coming up next, we have Eddie Taylor, fine guitar player from Chicago, Illinois, and the tune he's going to do is Looking for Trouble, and right after that, we're going to hear a tune by his son, Eddie Taylor Jr.

That was Deirdre Farr on vocal with Johnny Rawls on guitar doing Bad Company. Prior to that, Karen Carroll doing Who's Loving You Tonight. And let's see, before that we heard Eddie Taylor Jr. doing Your Sweet, and we started out with Eddie Taylor Sr. doing Looking for Trouble. Well, coming up next, we have Lil Johnson, recorded in 1929 in New York City, accompanied on piano by Charlie Avery and Tampa Red on guitar. And the tune is called The House Rent Scuffle from 1929.

good time.

Somebody buy the piano player a drink. It's just too tight.

If you listen to the blues, don't be ashamed, for the blues and the gospel are just the same. Amen. Amen.

Lou Pride, Love Will Make It All Right. Before that, we heard D.K. Harrell doing Praise the Blues. Prior to that, Albert King doing She Caught the Katy and Left Me a Mule to Ride. And prior to that, we heard Boogaloo Ames doing After Hours, a piano player from, I think, Greenville, Mississippi. And then we started out with Lil Johnson, recorded in 1929, doing The House Rent Scuffle. Coming up next, we have Ted Taylor doing I'm Just a Crumb in Your Breadbox of Love.

In the background, we have Bob Steele doing Your Dress Is Too Short. It's a big hit back in the early 90s in Mississippi. So I want to thank you all for listening to Two for the Blues. Keep that dial set right where it is at 89.9 FM WORT. And I'll be back in a couple weeks. Stay tuned next week for Archuna with his take on Two for the Blues. Coming up next, we have Saturday Night Style with Kayla. My voice is going away too. So take care. See you later. Bye-bye.

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You are listening to Saturday Night Style here on 89.9 FM, WORT, Madison. I'm DJ Kayla Cush. Thank you so much for tuning in tonight. I hope everyone is feeling well out there. This show tonight is definitely designed to lift the vibes and bring some great new music to everyone. And in particular, I'm so excited to feature Sierra Marin, who's an incredible multi-genre artist who has a lot of reggae in her sound, and she's from San Diego. I recently saw her play at Earth Vibe Festival in Viroqua, and I invited her to come here to WORT, which she did after the festival, and we recorded an amazing interview about her incredible new album, This Is Me. So Sierra has been playing for a while. Maybe some of you have read my article where I interviewed her for rootfire.net, and her live performances are incredible. She loops her instruments and just creates this really like cosmic, uplifting sound that people absolutely love. And what I am really excited about is her new album, This Is Me. It's, believe it or not, a debut album that really, in my view, does a great representation of her live sound. This recorded album, for people who haven't heard Sierra Marin, I think is a great representation of her sound. And I'm so excited to share this interview with you. It's in three parts, and after each part, we're going to play a track from the album, and you're going to hear three tracks. So I hope you love it. Thanks so much, everyone. Once again, I'm DJ Kayla Cush. This is Saturday Night Style. Keep it locked.

0: and sisters, good night. I hope you're feeling all right. Now here's Michael Campbell at the control to make things bright and to make you feel all right.
1: Oh my gosh. The music just turns me on.
2: Hi everyone, this is DJ Kayla Cush here at WORTFM in Madison, and I have the wonderful Sierra Marin with me in the studio today. Thanks for coming.
3: Thank you for having me.
2: I'm excited to ask you some questions about the new album, but first, Earth Vibe Festival, where I just saw you perform in Viroqua this past weekend. How are you feeling after that experience?
3: I'm feeling so good, like just honestly overflowing. Like we just landed here, we drove straight from Earth Vibe, and the feeling of community, of being on the land, like on an actual farm where, like, you know, permaculture, and the kids are being raised in like such a beautiful way. Mm-hmm. It's just there is nothing like it. It felt so embodied, and like we were really walking the talk of like what we're out here trying to build.
2: Yes.
3: Yeah.
2: And one of my favorite memories from Earth Vibe is seeing the look on your face after the Friday set, right? So you were the last one to perform on Friday, and you stood there, and I feel you were really soaking up that moment. So how did that moment feel for you?
3: It's so hard to put into words, to be mm-hmm. honest, but that was one of those moments. I feel like we have these little like check mark points, like, or like just like little pillar points of our timeline and of our lives, where it's like, wow, that was, I've been working very hard and long, it feels like, to get to this point of like just sending ripples out into the universe of my songs and heart and intentions. And that felt like just a moment of just like the ripples returning, you know mm-hmm. what I mean?
2: Mm-hmm.
3: And just so much bliss.
2: Mm-hmm.
3: Yeah.
2: I love it. I think we all felt some of that too. And congrats on your debut album, This Is Me, just dropped recently. And what I want to say as someone who's been seeing you perform for years is what I feel this album does is it does justice to your live performances in terms of the production and like the mm-hmm. audio quality, right? Because up until this point, you've released singles, but I just feel like the album has this comprehensive, rich sound where now people who haven't seen you play live yet can really understand, you know, how powerful the sound is. So I'd love to ask you about the nuts and bolts of putting it together. You produced the album.
3: Yeah.
2: Okay.
3: Thank you for yes. saying that. That means a lot. It's so cool to hear that reflected back. Because that's the goal, right? Is to like somehow try to capture the essence of live music. Because that's what this is about. And yeah. So the songs, the writing of the songs themselves spans many years. Mostly for Love Is the Medicine, which I did a reimagined version of that song.
2: Yes.
3: Kind of brought it back around because that was one of the first songs I ever recorded, I want to say like 8 years ago.
2: Mm-hmm.
3: And you can hear the difference in my voice even, you know, from mm-hmm. then to now. But yeah, so years and years of just like growing through my production with Ableton and bringing all these songs together from like multiple different chapters of my life, but all songs that really felt true to who I am. And you know, This Is Me being the title track,
2: mm-hmm.
3: it just felt really good to just put a lot of heart and thought into it, but also to really just like get these songs together and get them out in a good way, you know.
2: Mm-hmm.
3: It felt really good to create a body of work.
2: Yeah.
3: And I also want to note that Ian Young, mm-hmm. mutual friend, mutual brother, mixed and mastered the whole thing, so the sound is really
2: yes.
3: clean. Yeah.
2: The bass is so good.
3: Oh, yes.
2: So I took a really careful listen on my drive out to Earth Vibe. And one thing I loved about it is it did not let up. Sometimes albums have like an arc where there's like some bangers in the beginning and then it kind of like trickles off. And yeah. I just feel like from beginning to end, there wasn't a moment where I felt bored or anything. I just feel like wow. it's so consistent from start to finish. And there are are many songs on it too. How many songs are on the album?
3: 16, including 16. The intro. Yeah.
2: Yeah. So that's, yeah, that is a whole experience. Highly recommend people listen to it from start to finish on a really good sound system if
3: yes,
2: they have one.
3: Please, yeah. Please.
2: So I'd love to ask you about some songs, and you know, I picked out three of them. It's hard to just narrow it down, but for the purposes of the show tonight, I wanted listeners to get an idea of some songs that were highlights for me personally and just ask you about them, and then we can play them after each one.
3: Love that.
2: So I want to start with the song On Our Way.
3: Okay.
2: Yeah, that one really stood out to me. I'd love to ask you about, you know, the meaning of that song or anything you have to share.
3: Okay, so that is the one song on the album where we actually brought the full band into the studio, into Ian Young's studio. So I did not produce that one.
2: Mm-hmm.
3: And On Our Way, gosh, I wrote that one probably, I want to say like 5-6 years ago. I wrote it on my ukulele, and it really feels just like a calling, like a kind of like a roots anthem to the fact that, yeah, we're on our way to this new earth, we're on our way to the truth, to love, to the new paradigm that we're here birthing together. And I really do feel like that song has like a fierceness mm-hmm. in it, like my Kali Ma, my like divine feminine, like we gotta do some works and like heal ourselves, and yeah, almost kind of like, I don't want to say militant, but you know, that like that vibe of like we're out here, like we're moving through all of the sticky stuff
2: yeah.
3: on the journey in order to get to the other side and to not lose faith in that way, you know?
2: Mm-hmm.
3: Yeah, keep going.
2: Yes, so here it is, everyone. On Our Way by Sierra Marin.

0: So if you're just joining us, I have Sierra Marin here today as a guest, and we are talking about her debut album, This Is Me. And you just heard the album, or sorry, you just heard the song On Our Way. Next, I want to ask you about the song Divine Feminine Rise, cool. Which when I think of Sierra Marin, that is the song to me that first really drew me into your music, you know, like walking away from one of the first sets I saw of yours, that was the song that just hit me and stayed with me. And I know we've talked about this song before in our Root Fire interview, but I would love for you to share in your own words here for WRT listeners, you know, what does that song mean to you personally? What do you have to share about it?
1: Oh my gosh. So that song was written when I was living in Hawaii. I was living on Big Island, and at that point in the journey, I was really like in my beginnings of stepping into my musicianship and like really owning it. You know, I've been a musician since I was a kid, but like owning it, this path. And so I was living in this town, Pahoa, this like beautiful little hippie town, and there's, you know, intentional communities and permaculture farms all around, and just living this life of being with the land, being with community, and really like tapping into the mystery. And I was in this place where I was like having dreams and following the dreams, like spirit fully guided me to the island. It aligned in such a way that was so guided beyond something that's beyond me, you know. And I had been living on the island for about, I want to say, 6 months at this point, and there was a lava eruption. So Big Island is the one island that still has like an active volcano on it, and so I vividly remember the earth quaking. And within, I think, 2 or 3 days, there was like 300 earthquakes, and there were like these quick jolts, but it was like the Aina, the land, she was moving, she was, you know, awakening. And so Pele is the goddess of the volcano, the goddess of the Aina, and she is so deeply revered by the Hawaiians and by anyone who lives on the islands, because you can feel her essence, and she really embodies a very like Kali-like state, that like fierce feminine protectress and birther of the new, but also destroyer of the old. And so the eruption happened, and it was just, oh my gosh, it's like, how far into detail do I want to go with this? The eruption happened. I remember where I was driving in my car, and my car almost went off the road, and I thought my power steering was going out. I was driving to the beach that morning, and so I pulled over really quick, and I turned around, I looked back towards Uncle Robert's where I had just been, and there was a pink plume of smoke. I still have the photo. It was like 500 feet tall, and it was pink, and it was so just like that moment, I just felt in my whole being like chills, tears, like, oh my god, like it's about to go down, you know? So I ran out to the lava field next to where I was, and I just like got down on my knees, and I was just feeling her, and she was just like, okay, it's about to go down, but everything's gonna be okay. But like, I'm about to make some moves and like move some energy, you know? And so that song came through in that time of literally witnessing the earth birthing from beneath us. You could see the glow in the sky, the red glow of the lava at night, and everyone got evacuated, and a lot of farms were lost. But it was really, really beautiful and really, really humbling. And this song was one that just poured through me in such a way that it felt like it was like a gift from the Aina. And I feel like it really speaks to the divine feminine rising, not only in us women, but in all beings and in the earth. Like this movement that is unstoppable. And really, inevitable, and just part of why we were born into this time is it's so beautiful. It's so exciting. And so this is like, this song's a call to the feminine and a call to a return to union, right? So like, I really enjoy when I perform this song, especially now, like big upping my sisters and also big upping the brothers, because it takes all of us, and that's what this is. It's this return to union within, and from that place, like emanating out into all of creation, really like anchoring peace on this planet.
0: Yes. Your story, when I listen to your story, the word undeniable comes up for me. It's like, you know, we might have been born into a certain situation on the planet right now, but this feminine energy is undeniable and it's only a matter of time, right? And it is a huge honor to be, you know, among the people who are aware of this and just doing what we can to shine a light on that and say, this isn't about taking power away from anyone. Right. It's about power together and how important the divine feminine is and honoring her. Yes. And being humbled by experiences like that.
1: True that. True Woo. That.
0: So here it is, the song Divine Feminine Rise by Sierra Marin.

0: If you're just joining me, I have Sierra Marin here in the WORT studio, and we're talking about her new album, This Is Me. So far, we've heard two songs, On Our Way and Divine Feminine Rise. So for the other song I wanted to feature tonight, I wanted to choose the title track to your album, This Is Me, because obviously you chose this song for a reason, and it is one of the songs that sticks with me the most as well. So I'd love to hear your story behind this one.
1: Okay, yeah, would love to. So I would say the main reason that I chose this song is, you know, it had been out for, I want to say, a year actually already, but this song just hits something in everyone, and especially sisters that I meet along the journey and on the road, and it awakens something. And so the song This Is Me is about claiming who we are, and I feel like that's such a huge piece of like the medicine that I'm here to bring through music, through my walk in this world. And I wrote it in a time when I was forgetting who I was, and I was in a relationship and being told a lot of who I am, which isn't who I am, and I was really struggling very deeply. And I was working at a crystal shop that one of my dear sisters owns, and at that time in my life, anytime I would go to the crystal shop, that was like my sanctuary. That was when I was like not home and not in this realm of like old toxic relating patterns and all that kind of stuff, and so I would just hang out with the crystals and write. And this one day, you know, I'd been having a really difficult time, and I made it to the shop, and I actually, this instrumental was on, and I just pulled out my journal and I just started writing, you know, claiming it. I was like, this is me living my truth, this is me healing wounds from my youth, this is me loving myself, this is me working on my health, and just claiming it, you know. And so that was just like a personal practice. And over time, songwriting is so trippy in the way that it comes together, but I had created the beat actually at a retreat, Shakti Sound Retreat.
0: Yeah.
1: Yep. Which is a women's music production retreat. This one was in Costa Rica. So I was like 10 days with 60 women learning how to produce music and also DJ. And that was life changing. But that beat I had created, and it just was kind of sitting on my computer for a couple years. Mm-hmm. And so I came back around, took that poem, put it into the song, and it just like clicked. And so I put it out there, and it's doing really well. And it's so fun to claim it every single show at the end of the night, and really just like invite everyone else to do it too. Like our words are so powerful, our intentions are so powerful, and I feel like when there's a group of us saying, here I am, this is me, I belong, and I'm calling all of my energy back anywhere I've given it, and I'm claiming my power so I can walk as a sovereign being on this earth, it's like, oh, it feels so good.
0: It does. Ooh, love to hear that. So I'm glad other people can hear this song, maybe some of them for the first time right now. Here's This Is Me by Sierra Marin.
1: Enjoy.

0: All right. So if you are just joining us, I have Sierra Marin here at WORT in the studio. And I want to ask you a couple more questions about your album, This Is Me. So I heard a few recurring messages, but one of them that stood out to me a lot personally was your message, life is not happening to you, it's happening for you.
1: Yes.
0: So can you explain more about that? Because I think it's such a powerful shift in perspective that can really help people.
1: Gosh, yeah. So I am a firm believer in the fact that we create our reality. And it can be, yeah, it's such an interesting dance, you know, because there are situations and things happening on the planet that are absolutely inexcusable and absolutely horrific. And the greatest power that each of us has is in our own lives, mm-hmm. in our own sovereign journey.
0: Yes.
1: Sovereignty, that word, that phrase just like means everything to me. Mm-hmm. And I feel like this is such a strong piece of sovereignty, and reclaiming our sovereignty is flipping the script from thinking, you know, oh my gosh, I can't believe it. You know, like,
0: yeah,
1: my ex cheated on me, and now right. I'm just like, I can't believe he did that. You know, and like, I could literally spend the rest of my life talking about and unpacking everything that was wrong with him and what he did. Or I could literally flip that and take the perspective of being empowered as opposed to being a victim.
0: Yes.
1: And say, oh my God, I'm so grateful that happened because it brought me here now. It brought me to know,
0: yes,
1: without an absolute doubt in my mind, like that was not the path for me. Mm-hmm. And bless his journey. And mm-hmm. now I'm here with the opportunity mm-hmm. to move forward and to alchemize. And I think that's the greatest thing we can do as like dualistic beings living on this planet with infinite souls, you know, is learn how to take responsibility for our reality, forgive, mm-hmm. and rise, and then be in service and be in connection with the Most High, you know?
0: Yes.
1: Yeah.
0: Yeah. That lyric, you know, that you used at least a couple of times on the album, you know, and it just really stood out to me because it's life-changing when you realize that, you know, I'm not a victim, I'm a creator. Mm. This person that came to challenge me is actually a teacher,
1: yep.
0: you know, mm-hmm. and I am who I am because I had that experience, and now I know. And if you're aware of that, you can then feel so free that you can move forward in your life with this wisdom, and yeah. you're more powerful, and it just radiates onto like all the people around you to learn through you, and we help each other. So what a gift to be able to have come to that realization and put it in your music. And yeah, such a good one.
1: Yeah, thanks
0: to
1: for
0: include
1: reflecting that. Yeah,
0: yeah,
1: it's a superpower.
0: It is.
1: Yeah.
0: So my last question for you, Sierra, is what's up next for you?
1: Oh my gosh. Well, I'm on a pretty big tour. So Earth Vibe was the first festival on this leg of tour. I'm going to be playing shows or a festival every weekend until like almost October.
0: Okay.
1: Yeah, so I'm not gonna be back in San Diego, which is home, until then. And yeah, got the van and my dog Rosie and my sweet beloved Trev, and we're traveling, and we're both booked on like almost every single one of these festivals, and it's gonna be all over the Midwest and the East Coast, and mm-hmm. coming to a beautiful intentional community or beautiful place near you. So yeah, come out, family. It's like, it's so cool to feel what this path is touring. Like, I feel like my intention is to anchor it in a new way, because I could, as an artist, and maybe one day I'll do this for a time, but there's the path where it's like every night a new city, drive overnight, you know, you get there, you play your show, you pack up and you go.
0: Yeah.
1: And I think that's a great way for things to be like financially sustainable for artists, and huge impacts to be made. But I'm really loving like what I feel is like a more yin, like feminine way to tour, which is taking my time, getting to know the land, getting to know the communities, and like really dropping in at these festivals, facilitating workshops and women's circles, and just, yeah, anchoring in to like, to the energy that's like beyond the performance, mm-hmm. you know, like it needs to be integrated for me. And So yeah, going to be doing a lot of that. Going to be offering New Earth Councils, which was actually how we closed the festival yesterday. Trev and I, we hold these circles where we open up the space. We do like guided meditation, and then we talk about like real world ways that we can like boots on the ground, mm-hmm. be the change, be the builders of the new earth, beginning with our personal lives, the choices we make, you know, like what we choose to support, the foods and things we choose to put into our body, mm-hmm. all the way into like, all right, how do we build these communities in a way that's sustainable? And that lights me up, mm-hmm. and I'm really excited about that. And the goal is to, in the next, I mean, we'll see, but hopefully soon, like, get land and start doing the thing, like really walk the talk, you know?
0: Yes.
1: Yeah.
0: And it's nice to settle in and nest and, you know, have the cozy spot. I really appreciate the work you're doing. I'm going to see you at Vibe High Festival here in Wisconsin in September. Thank you so much for talking to us here and coming to WORT.
1: It's an honor.
0: Yeah.
2: Thank you so much again, Sierra, for the interview and for coming to WORT. This is DJ Kayla Cush. You're listening to Saturday Night Style. Next, I'm going to play a song by Mike Love. And this was one that he performed live at Earth Vibe, and it's always a huge hit. It's called The Permanent Holiday.

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I'm DJ Kayla Cush. The show is Saturday Night Style. Thank you so much for tuning in. In the first half of the show, we focused on Sierra Marin and her incredible new album, This Is Me. You also just heard a track by Mike Love called Permanent Holiday. And we're about halfway through the show, so here's a reminder to stay hydrated, everyone. Take care of yourself. Yes, we need to take care of each other. We need to take care of the world. And one thing that's for sure is taking care of ourselves allows us to do that. So hydration, rest, reggae, dancing, you know, just a few things. And in the second half of the show, I hope you enjoy these powerful songs that I put together just with a message. And that's one of my favorite parts of reggae, is the powerful message. So I hope this music makes your night even better and sparks some inspiration in everyone. So thanks so much for listening. Keep it locked to WORT.

DJ Kayla Kush. You are listening to Saturday Night Style. Thank you so much for tuning in, everyone. What you're hearing right now is Hempress Sativa with Scientist, Fight for Your Rights dub. Before that, we had Zaina Romeo, Wake Up, Peter Tosh, Equal Rights, Mo Calamity, We've Got the Power. You also heard Satsang, Thrill of It All, Josh Heinrichs with Natalie Rise and Skillinja, Resist. Also, Cultivated Mind with Greg Gutty, Stand Together. And at the top of that last set, you heard Pachi Man, Destroy the Empire. This is Saturday Night Style, WORT, non-commercial community radio. That's where it's at. Thank you so much for listening. I'm DJ Kayla Kush. Pleasure to be here, and I've got much more great music left to go. So keep it locked. This is Saturday Night Style.

This has been Saturday Night Style here on WORT. I'm DJ Kayla Cush. Thank you so much for tuning in tonight. It is such an honor to play this powerful music for the community every Saturday night. Big thank you again to Sierra Marin for the incredible interview. Her new album, This Is Me, is out now. You can find it on Spotify. And I hope this music with a message feels inspiring and empowering, and just a reminder of the power of music to connect people together, and that we have so much in common, way more in common than we do have different. So let me tell you about the music that you heard in that last set of music. You heard Imi Owusu, Brown Supremacy, followed by J Boog, Free of Them, Kali Buds, Show Love. You also heard Sister Carol, Oja, Dennis Brown, Revolution, Chronix, Start a Fire, also Tapazuki, Rub This Dub. You can find the playlist at WORTFM.org. You can stay in touch with me on social media at DJ Kayla Cush. I've got time for one more song tonight, so I'm going to leave you with John Kwan, Spread Love Around. Yes, spreading lots of love around tonight. Thank you so much for listening, everyone. Up next, we have Universal Soul Explosion with Boss Lady, so keep it locked. Once again, I'm DJ Kayla Cush. This has been Saturday Night Style. Keep it locked to WORT.

0: Madtown, what's going down? It's your man DJ Payne 1, and you're tuned in to 89.9 WORT with Boss Lady and the Universal Soul Explosion. Hold up, don't even think about turning that dial. Keep it locked, Universal Soul Explosion.
1: 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It's 89.9 FM WORT, Madison, Wisconsin. You got Boss Lady here. Pre-recorded show, Universal Soul Explosion. Every Saturday night, midnight to 3 a.m. This week is my birthday weekend. You already know I appreciate everybody who sent in requests and dedications and just some random stuff. But I got to start it off with the dedication that had the most energy. Here you go. Much love to you, girl. Thank you.

All right, hey, check it out. I want to give a big shout out to everybody who actually came out to TK last night because we had a celebration right there. That's right, we had a celebration. And I want to say happy early birthday to my son who's going to be 14 next week. That's right. So actually, I'm going to be taking him out to LA and out to Vegas. So we already have next week's show lined up for you because he, you know, he had picked some tracks and we had put something together already in advance. So if you go ahead and send in some requests, just know it's going to be about 2 weeks before we can get to that because we're going to be out and about doing our thing. But much love to everybody. Keep those requests coming. 608BossLady at Gmail. Hit me on the GTL. Once again, appreciate everybody that actually takes the time to send something above and beyond the normal request because I do love to hear from you. I do love to hear the appreciation. I do love to hear what you're going through, if it's a struggle or a success. And just keep it coming. So without further ado, let's get right back into this music. Here you go.

You're dwindling on your relevance. 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We ain't copping what you selling us. You was good in school. Why you hiding your intelligence? I remember you was getting A's. Now you failing us. Playing hard for the

0: stuck in funeral parlors. First the hootin' hollering, and then the shooting starter. Cue the saga, the root of order. Evil ain't the paper with the eagle, but what people would do for dollars. Let off a troop of hollows from German Rugers. They used to do.
1: Yo, this shit is unbelievable.
2: Bangladesh.

0: AJ, you know, I spent 23 years in the prison. You know, I'm still in prison. You know, they right now, us blacks, we represent 37% of the prison system throughout the country. 37%. And we don't represent for 12% of the country. Now, that's disproportionate. And it ain't no joke. You know, it's not by coincidence or happenstance. It's by design. By the year 2015, they're going to have 70% of our community locked up.
1: 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It is 89.9 FM, WORT, Madison, Wisconsin. You got Boss Lady here on the Universal Soul Explosion. You can find me every Saturday night, midnight to 3 a.m. Tonight's a pre-recorded show, but we have plenty of music on the way, plenty of requests, and plenty of, some dedications that came through that I'm not going to read on the air, but I understand. You know what I'm saying? But I do have one message that I do have to send out here. It says, from Sabir, thank you for sending this in. Governor's office is moving along with the commutations. Says that him and 11 other people are scheduled for a hearing on August 21st. So if you will let your listeners know that things are moving, yes, I absolutely will. I just did. So if there are some people that have filed out paperwork for those commutations and you haven't heard anything yet, just know that they are going through. And best of luck. I mean, seriously, much luck to everybody who is going to that hearing on August 21st. Man, freedom around the corner, man. I'm rooting for you. So much love. Let's get back to the music. Here you go.

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Put that boy in the water, ain't let go find Nemo. We get to the ticket like pink nose. You smoke gas, tell me what type of herb, though. Yeah. Fuck your bitch, then I pass her the swervo. About that action, but we not a verb, though. Smoking dope, getting geek, with your bitch, she a nerd, ho.

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If I say they gon' deal with you. When I was 10, my pop said to Tommy, I ain't talking Hilfiger. Saw my first 10, it turned to 100, but now I got real figures.

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I'm in the stew house right now with the gang, my son in LA cause he really missed me. First I was just renting a Lambo truck, but I had to cash out cause that bitch fit me. And I don't try to be on that gangster shit, but I can't get around it, it's just

Hey, I know we've got some back to school things that are going to be going on. I know that I need to get you some information on that. So if you have any questions, one thing that I would suggest that you do, if you have access to Facebook, there is a group called Dane County Neighbors Helping Neighbors. And if you join that group, everything on there is basically for free. People are looking for advice. People are offering advice. People are looking for items, things to help out. And other people are there to actually give those items and to help out. So Dane County Neighbors Helping Neighbors, if you are on that Facebook group, thank you for all of the resources that you continue to supply to everybody in the community that reaches out. And for the community that reaches out, you're doing the right thing. You're using your tools. You know what I'm saying? So let's just stay connected and help each other. But once again, for those school supplies or for any other needs that are coming up, don't be afraid to ask for help. We are all in that situation and people are out there to help you. So much love. Let's get right back into this music.

Hey, check it out. I love the throwbacks. You already know because I am a throwback, right? I think everybody feels like they're a throwback once they have another birthday, right? So thank you. This is my birthday weekend. I'm celebrating it with y'all. Much love to everybody who's tuned in. Keep these old school jams going because I do have some other things at the end of the show as well that was sent in. Thank you to everybody who sent in birthday wishes. We are going to keep this music going. Keep it locked right here. It's Universal Soul Explosion on 89.9 FM WRT with me, Boss Lady. Much love. Here you go. Go.

Hey, you are tuned in to 89.9 FM WORT Madison, Wisconsin. You've got Boss Lady here. It is the Universal Soul Explosion. You can find me every Saturday night, midnight to 3 a.m. right here. Keep it locked. We've got a lot more music up to come. And we have that positive message of the week coming up at about 2:15. So don't go anywhere. Here you go.

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DJ Candy. DJ Candy. DJ Candy. DJ Candy. DJ Candy. DJ Candy. 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DJ Candy. DJ Candy. DJ Candy. DJ Candy. DJ Candy. DJ Candy. 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DJ Candy. DJ Candy. DJ Candy. DJ Candy. DJ Candy. DJ Candy. DJ Candy. DJ Candy. DJ Candy. DJ Candy. DJ Candy. 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DJ Candy. DJ Candy. DJ Candy. DJ Candy. DJ Candy. DJ Candy. DJ Candy. DJ Candy. 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DJ Candy. DJ Candy. DJ Candy. DJ Candy. DJ Candy. DJ Candy. DJ Candy. DJ Candy. DJ Candy. DJ Candy.

All right, it is that time again for the positive message of the week to get you through to the next 7 days. So I guess I want to say that this time around is, it's birthday season for me. It is my birthday this week, my son's birthday next week, and every single year it just gets going one more year up. You know what I mean? And it's easy to forget all the things that you've done. You know what I mean? Like, it's life just goes so fast. So fast. But what I will say is that take advantage of it. You know what I'm saying? Take advantage of it. Make some memories. It doesn't really matter what your situation is at the moment. I've had some pretty big ups and some pretty big downs, but I can say that just like you, if you're listening to me, you've made it through every single one of them, and so have I. You know what I'm saying? Like, no matter how hard those moments were, you still made it through. You're still here. So celebrate those. Make some good memories. Make some things happen for yourself so that next year you can look back and say, I'm glad I started then, instead of waiting and starting another time, God knows when. You know what I'm saying? Celebrate yourself. Give yourself some grace and just love life a little bit. Try to find some reason to smile. I know it can get hard, but you gotta look back and say, I made it. You feel me? All right, put that in your back pocket for the next 7 days to get you through. You already know we are here till 3 a.m., so keep it locked. Plenty more music on the way. This is Universal Soul Explosion with Boston.

0: blown through the barrier, rips the retina. Who can withstand the astonishing, punishing stings to the sternum? Shocked in the hip-hop livestock, seeking for a serum to cure them.
1: Thugs killed for drugs, plus the young bucks bust. Ducking handcuffs, throats get cut when dough rush. Out of town foes look shook, but still pose. We move like real pros through the streets we stroll. Bullet holes lace the windows in 160. So control the avenues, that's the dream, that's soul. Build

Hey, just want to jump in and just let you know we got about 15 minutes left of the show. Keep it locked right here. It's been Universal Soul Explosion. That's right. Every Saturday night, midnight to 3 a.m. with me, Boss Lady. Much love. Be safe. Get home to your people. All of that. Peace.

finish. Remember, we used to chase a bag on that

The Atwood Music Hall presents an acoustic performance with Aksene Cervenka and John Doe, Friday, August 7th at 8 p.m. Out of the acts associated with or labeled as punk rock, the Los Angeles band X were one of the best and brightest. Like their peers, the Ramones, X created music that was a blend of and a reaction to the disparate aspects of American life. X officially retired from touring in 2024, but lead singers slash songwriters John Doe and Aksene Cervenka are currently on the road as an acoustic duo. John and Aksene wrote songs about everything: poverty, addiction, love, jealousy, the devil, sickness, sex, and yes, many songs about the government. Expect a lot of storytelling and reminiscing in this show, as well as stripped down versions of tunes from their amazing catalog. More information is at theatwoodmusichall.com. The Atwood Music Hall presents an acoustic performance with Aksene Cervenka and John Doe on Friday, August 7th. Bringing you the punk ethos for over 50 years, this is WORT Madison.

Well, hey. Yeah, good morning. Morning, all you pole cats and pole dancers. You're listening to a wireless radio broadcast of the highest order. In a recent poll, 9 out of 10 welders agree. The finest station on the dial will be WORT 89.9 FM Madison, the station to which you presently are listening to. And we have to compliment you on that here at the current transmission on that very frequency. And for the next 3 hours, I will guide you about the madness. And I'm oblivious. Of course, Walt. Walt's doing all the musical trickery with the machines. And just all around technical dancing finger know-how. Morning, Walt. Of course, he's our engineer. He's taking the engineering vow of silence. This makes perfect sense. Otherwise, you just muck things up by talking too much. Like I do. But hey, let's get right to the music. Being a musical show, we're going to start out with Donovan, the master hippie. He's all about taking some sort of trip. Let's listen to Donovan's trip.

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This really blew my mind.

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As she disappeared, but soon she returned. In her hand was a bottle of wine, in the other a glass. She poured some of the wine from the bottle into the glass and raised it to her lips.

Well, there you have it. That would be your Lucy in the Sky with Diamonds, the ever-irrepressible psychedelic song from the Fab Four. Of course, they have a legend going there, the whole urban legend dealio for Lucy in the Sky with Diamonds. We'll tell you all about it at the end of the set breakdown, so hang in there. Well, hey, let's give you a set breakdown, shall we? Yes, yes, the set breakdown is the whole opening set right there was a bunch of trippy songs. It was about tripping, about just staying put and moving through your mind. Or maybe you always should trip when you go outside. That way you're actually having an adventure in real time that's enhanced because you're tripping. So, you know, clearly don't drive. Just walk or crawl. Yeah, so we started the whole show out with Donovan. Donovan, the hippie's hippie. Very cool cat. 1966, The Trip was his song. And it sounded very Sonny and Cher-ish. I guess everybody was, you know, swapping beats or something. It's hard to say, but great song about tripping. It was called The Trip. So it was a great starter. Then we went to Machine Gun Kelly, MGK as he's known. And we would have not known about that here, Walt and myself, had it not been for the superb listener of the highest order. And we got Gary from Stoughton. Gary from Stoughton in his recent slink of all his favorite tunes from 24 and 25 on his own personal CD that he burned and then, you know, gave us. So it's, wow, that's quite a show enhancer. And his song was Miss Sunshine from Machine Gun Kelly from Lost Americana, the 2025 release. And it's all kind of it starts out, I think he takes a tab of something. But it's just got a wonderful, wonderful hook. The groove, the sound, everything. It's just, it's wonderful. It's a mesmerizing song. So thank you so much for giving us that. And that might have been the set starter, to be honest. But we wanted to start the actual set with Donovan. But I think listening to Miss Sunshine started that trippy set. And after Machine Gun Kelly's Miss Sunshine, we went to The Damned, giving us a version of Jefferson Airplane's White Rabbit, which clearly is about psychedelic tripping. And it just makes it sound like a really good time. Especially if you end up going into Lewis Carroll's imagination, which apparently wasn't really on drugs at all. No, I mean, the whole urban legend about that, of course, is that he was stoned all the time on mushrooms or acid. But no, he was a very fastidious, kind of a straight-lacer clean kind of cat. So just very imaginative. The Damned, a wonderful punk band from across the pond, doing a version, White Rabbit. After White Rabbit, we went to War. Eric Burdon being with War for a little while before they asked him to go. Spill the Wine is the song we all know so very well, where he's a dwarf in a dream, and he's, I think they get drunk on wine, but to be honest, it sounds very trippy, like the whole dream scenario is possibly enhanced. War, Spill the Wine, from 1970, and his wonderful dream story was followed by the final song in the set of trippy songs, which actually is untrue. It's an urban legend. It's not about tripping. Lucy in the Sky with Diamonds, from Sgt. Pepper's Lonely Hearts Club Band, 1967 release of all the urban legends. This one's a very popular one because the title has LSD in it, Lucy Sky Diamonds. But you have to throw out the in, the with, you know, and have very poor syntax. As we all know, that can be done out there, you know, the vernacular of the hood. But we have always at our disposal the most incredible facilitator of Beatles knowledge. That's Bjorn, our man in Berlin, who's just the direct intelligence, boom. You send a query, and he'll give you back quite a piece of information. And this one has just like an entire tome. Lucy in the Sky with Diamonds is the most information we've ever received on a song. Myself and Walt, and thank you so much, Bjorn, for your diligence and just your memory and knowing everything. He was there throughout the entire experience of the Beatles. The song was inspired by a nursery school drawing of Lennon's son Julian that he called Lucy in the Sky with Diamonds. So there you go. Lennon attributed the song's fantastical imagery, of course, to his reading of Lewis Carroll's Alice in Wonderland. So yeah, that once again, that guy wasn't tripping either.
There were rumors about the title and LSD, but there isn't any connection. Lennon said he was surprised at the idea that the title was a hidden reference to LSD, countering that the song wasn't about that at all, and it was purely unconscious that it came out to be LSD. Until someone pointed it out, I never thought of it. I mean, who would ever bother to look at initials of a title? This is a Lennon quote. It's not an acid song. The problem is McCartney said it in that time that the Beatles would consume drugs. But it wasn't the inspiration to write this song, really. So a BBC did ban A Day in the Life from Sgt. Pepper's album, but as a potential drug song. That's what they're thinking, yeah, potential drug song. But not Lucy in the Sky with Diamonds. So they did let that one go. But urban legend is very strong. The Beatles recorded Lucy in the Sky with Diamonds March 67, and they added to the song's ethereal qualities with the arrangements, including a Lowry organ, heavily treated with studio effects, played by McCartney, and a drone provided by an Indian tambura, played by Harrison, who could play anything. George Martin, the producer, played piano. He often did play things. It's been recognized as a key work in the psychedelic genre. And as a final note on this, in his last interview for Playboy magazine in 1980, Lennon said, the images were from Alice in Wonderland. It was Alice in the boat. She was buying an egg and it turned into a Humpty Dumpty. The woman serving the shop turns into a sheep, and then the next minute they're rowing in a rowing boat somewhere, and I was visualizing that. There was also an image of a female who would someday come and save me, a girl with kaleidoscope eyes who would come out of the sky. It turned out to be Yoko, though I hadn't met Yoko yet, so maybe it should be Yoko in the Sky with Diamonds, unquote, end quote. And that was the whole thing of explaining the urban legend and its possible being not true. So, that was the last song in the set, and we got to just say that was a trippy set, and hopefully you guys are enjoying your summer. It's a little bit moist on the way here, for sure. Everything was sweaty here in Madison, Wisconsin, at the corner of Bedford and Doty in the cinder block bunker. And hopefully where you're at, either you're sleeping or you're having a good time. Right now, I think we're going to give you more music. Those cats. Yeah, we used to play this all the time in high school with the tennis rackets. Kansas and Point of No Return album, The Spider.

The Driftless Music Gardens presents the 18th Annual People Fest, Thursday, August 6th through Saturday, August 8th. This annual event is a three-day extravaganza of music and activities, food and craft vendors, with camping of all types in the beautiful Driftless area of Wisconsin. In the lineup this year are Adam Gruhl and the Space Burritos, Nerdy, Feed the Dog, and of course the namesake of the event, the People Brothers Band. General parking and primitive camping is included in your ticket price. More information about the activities and music lineup are at driftlessmusicgardens.com. The 18th Annual People Fest is Thursday, August 6th through Saturday, August 8th at the Driftless Music Gardens, just outside of Yuba, Wisconsin. You are listening to WORT Madison. We're out.

Yeah, that sounds cool, especially the bare bones camping part. It's always fun, especially if you're young, to just barely have anything with you and just go camping. Did that all the time. But yeah, as you get older, you just bring more stuff. But hey, get out there and do something. Have an adventure. Yeah, so that last set that you listened to on the radio is, it was a time travel set. Yeah, it was. And you just got to say, God bless Einstein. Oh, boy, that bell is loud tonight. But I think what it is it changed our perception of what it means to exist, which is a pretty hard thing to do. I mean, I guess Plato did it back with the old cave allegory. But still, it's tough. That's a tough one. It doesn't happen every day. And so, yeah, that opening song was from Kansas, Carrie Livgren and Bunch, 1977's Point of No Return album. And the spider left us hanging right into Portrait. Portrait he knew. He knew more than me or you. I believe that song's all about Albert Einstein and his smarts. He was a brainiac, and he figured some stuff out for us because we could have never done it without him. So that song is a big, huge nod and homage to the man, Albert Einstein. And the whole concept of time travel and the whole thing was, he kind of made it seem possible. I mean, it's happening all the time. When you go by, you know, a very large star, it'll curve space-time. So, but that's the physics part of the show. And that was the beginning of the time travel part of the show. I mean, that set, time traveling set. So then we went over to, we tried to play Cher, but somehow Sting, of course, Sting, he has an attitude. Sometimes in his tantric form will enter, in this case, CD player number two. And I think Walt is saying he fell asleep a little during the song and his head rubbed against the turntable. So it was a very unusual. Sorry about that. You didn't really get the whole song. It was altered. And so after the altered Cher, which was, if she could turn back time, boy, that would have been a real, it would have fit the set perfectly, don't you think, Walt? It really would have. But just didn't really make the cut. And after that, if I could turn back time, we went to The Fall, Marky Smith and the entire Wild Bunch from 1978, one of their early singles, and Various Times, where he goes through the past, the present, and the future all in one song, which is pretty remarkable if you think about it. And it's done with a great fluidness and smoothness that is The Fall's trademark. After that, we went to something clearly drum and bass groovy, Groove Rider. Groove Rider and Time and Space was the song, and so it fit the set. And 1998 was the release, Mysteries of Funk. And funk is mysterious. If it wasn't, nobody would dig it. You got to have mystery in life. You just don't know what's going on. You know, you can't really have everything explained. Where's the fun in that? The Mysteries of Funk, Groove Rider. Yes, we used to play that all the time when blacksmithing. It's a great beat to Smash Steel to. After Groove Rider and Time and Space, we went to Jim Croce. And growing up, this was a huge concert radio. Melt Your Heart, Time in a Bottle. He really wants to save the time so he could hang out with his lady. And it's just really, it's a time travel thing, but it's pretty clever, I must say. And makes you kind of want to time travel in a sort of a melancholy way. After Jim Croce's Time in a Bottle, 1973, we went to The Makeup and Ian Savonius, the cat involved in escapism, 1998, when he was in the Makeup as the singer, we heard Time Machine from their In Mass Mind album. So, yeah, that was an entire set of time travel songs ending up with a time machine. And we all wonder what we would do with one. But, of course, be careful. There's that casualty violation where you negate yourself. So that'd be terrible. And so, yeah, be careful if you do end up with one. Yeah, give us a ring. So now we're going back to the music, of course. Every DJ's in the groove with plans to make the jello move. What do we have for him next, Walt? Oh, yes, yes. This is delicious. Ella Fitzgerald and Louis Armstrong giving us Oh, Lady Be Good.

away her bread. You're feeling funny as she lies beneath the bed. She reminisces of the pungent Adriatic Sea. And she crawls and counts her cans and twitches like a flea. What she really likes to do is sit upon a pew and make believe that time has stopped and motionless as you. Planes are stranded in the sky and drains are stopping too. She alone is laughing under eyelids full of blue.

She scurries, hurries, worries that the wicked will receive their candy from a handsome man and coffee from a thief. She gazes at an hourglass and asks it if it cares, and then she wonders if the lizard likes his lettuce rare.

0: Outreach LGBTQ Plus Community Center invites the public to the Magic Pride Festival on Sunday, August 16th from 1 to 6 p.m. in Warner Park for a live stage show, family activities, food and craft vendors, informational booths, and community celebration. 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
1: 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Yoga loves a rubber floor. The sailors seek the other shore. Radio keeps you grounded. That's the beauty of it. It has to. It's electrical. And we're all electrical in a way. And we wrapped up that last set with Prince. Prince in his 1999 album, which was released in 1982, thereby making it a 17-year time traveler. He predicted that it would be popular in 1999, or could be resold then as thinking it was brand new. It's very clever. Very clever fellow. Great song. From 1999, the album Lady Cab Driver was the final song, and it gets a little saucy. I think he and that cab driver, I don't know how he's paying that fare. But so anyway, we started that set out with Oh Lady Be Good from Ella Fitzgerald with Louis Armstrong as well from 1959, and it's live at the Shrine Auditorium in 1959. And she's just going crazy with the scat. And she's the scat master. We dig the scat. It's like a made-up language that's rhythmic and perfect. So she's the master of it. I think hardly made a bad scat. There was no miss scats. Some people can stumble it during a scat. I don't think Ella ever stumbled. She was a master. I think she had it basically as the, she was the measure by which all of their scatters were judged. And that's a tall order. So after we got to hear the scat of Ella and Oh Lady Be Good, we heard Tom Jones doing a Beatles song, naturally. And that was live as well. Lady Madonna. And he did a special Tom Jonesification of the actual song. I don't think it had much of a semblance to the actual Beatles song musically, but it was perfect for Tom Jones. 1991, when he was going out being live. He did a lot of live work, and he collected a lot of clothing. He collected clothes. He was like a clothes collector. After Tom Jones, Lady Madonna, we went to Johnny Taylor. Johnny Taylor from 1975 and his Eargasm album. Didn't realize that. Disco Lady. Yeah, Disco Lady. It's very funky, and it does make you think you can be a lady and still dance the disco. So that was reassuring. After Johnny Taylor's Disco Lady, we heard The Residents, a favorite here on the show of myself and Walt here on the current transmission. The Residents, unlike any other band, gave us from their Duckstab album from 1978 on Cryptic Records. Cryptic Corporation ran The Residents. Lizard Lady, which Only they can explain that song. But it was still about a lady. It was about a lady, and there's a lizard, and she does not enjoy that it's licking. It's a lizard, and they always use their tongue to eat. That's what they do. You can't get mad at a lizard. But anyway, this is a crazy view of a lizard from a lizard lady. After The Residents' Lizard Lady, we went to wrap it up with Lady Cab Driver. And Prince, and just, he was the funkiest of fellows, I must say. The whole song just has pure funk vibe to it, and just a great story. I think a story song, for sure, Lady Cab Driver. I think he just wants to get away at first, but then he falls in love. And there you go. That was the whole set. Oh, Moon Report. Yes, Walt is pointing up at the ceiling through the angle glass. Our engineer par excellence, doing a great job tonight, Walt. Except for that Cher thing. But I still think it was Sting in his astral form going in there and doing the tantric thing that he does. I don't know why, but he just, that's to kill some time, I think. But you can travel at the speed of light anywhere on Earth really quickly, apparently, you know, obviously. So tonight's moon report, it's a waning gibbous, and it's gorgeous right now in Madison. It's on the wane, of course, so, you know, it's getting dark on the right side. And it's heading back towards a new moon where there's nothing. But it's all, like, misty tonight. So it was all given this crazy glowing fuzz halo. Looks really cool through a misty sky sometimes if you got a lot of moon. And it's 95% illuminated, and that is a lot of moon. It was just full back on Wednesday, the 29th. So, I mean, we're regressing from the full, but 95% is a lot of moonlight. So, -7 degree tilt, and in the sign of Pisces. Ah, another fine water sign. So, yeah, there you go. That's a lot of moonlight, and that's your moon report. Always use the moon, because the moon is there for you. The moon, it's, you know, it's keeping us all, it's keeping us on the planet, basically. Keeping the water from flying off or boiling. I don't know exactly how it works, but he says it has something to do with that. Walt has given me a half a nod. And, yeah, we got to get back to the music now. Where are we going to go? Where are we going to go? Oh, yeah. It's 4:25 in the morning on a Sunday here in the Cinder Block Bunker. We're going to give you the Backwards Song Challenge. I believe it is time. It's almost the exact moment, well, within 5 minutes, of the point of no return, the halfway point of the show. And we always... We would always hold true to the Commodore of the Brookside Navy. We got Duncan always looking over us, racing around in this TR-4, telling us, you do not turn around at the point of no return. You continue forward to your destination, which is the end of the show, and just a packet full of adventure. We're going to go now to the Backwards Song Challenge, one of Walt's just mysterious productions. No one knows how he does this thing. It involves plumbing, and I think there's some canvas straps. We don't know, but there's definitely a turntable involved, and... it's backwards. So good luck. Here's another brain teaser for y'all. And here we go. I think this is going to be an easy one. No, it's not. It's terribly hard.
2: Smooth sailing
1: on
2: the river. And

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0: Yeah. What's that? Move along, little doggy. That's what I'm saying. And that whole thing goes out to the snake. Snakeface, once again, Global Bones champion. Just so good at the game of dominoes. And he takes home the trophy to Tenney Park. And once again, I just bow in great respect. And that was the song he chose, or was chosen for him, by Stockholm, the presiding, you know, the body that takes pretty much control of sanctioning most matches so that the trophy can be properly ordained. And, so that was Rawhide by Frankie Lane. So it just reminded me so much of the snake as he was winning in Bones. It just seems to have that real kind of like you're out on the lone prairie and you're just making things happen. It's just it's something to watch sometimes. Just a really good game of Bones. And sure, I lost. But, you know, there's honor in losing if you lose to a great champion. And it was really close. Well played, Snakeface. Well, we got to bust that whole set down. We'll let you know what it was. It started out with the Backwards Song Challenge, and it was Night Moves by Bob Seger from 1976. Another super wow song we would hear on the radio at Madison East. Bob Seger and the Silver Bullet Band. 1976, while we were getting our brains expanded and filled with vast knowledge, we would listen to songs like Night Moves and just hearken back to the day. Actually, we were already super young, so we couldn't hearken back very far, but we would listen to old guys hearken back to the people our age, and it was really, like, really informative. So, yeah, it was a great song. Always is. Night Moves. And mentions 1962, which is a fabulous year for me. Bob Seger's Night Moves was followed by Nina Simone. And no one can belt it out any more beautifully than Nina and play the piano at the same time. What a singer. Nina Simone, just grab your attention and your heartstrings right away. Do I Move You? From 1967's Nina Simone Sings the Blues album. And then we went over to Johnny Guitar Watson, 1956, and She Moves Me. Yes, you catch the trend right here. This is a set of moving. It's a moving set. Hopefully it moved you, like Nina Simone asked. Did I move you? Yeah, she moved us. And then we went over to Johnny Guitar Watson, and he's referring actually to the previous song, She Moves Me. So that's kind of cryptic and kind of creepy, weird. How does he do that? I don't know. Time travel. 1956 is the actual time the song was made, but presently it has complete validity, a validation of being used in the present. Like it's actually just, he's talking to Nina. And that's the beauty of radio. If I didn't tell you what time they were made, you wouldn't know. You would think they were really recent, like they were having a talkback kind of song thing. After Johnny Guitar Watson's She Moves Me, Young MC, 1989, and the birth of stealing things off of other albums by Matt Dyke of incredible fame, where he would just take things from his album collection and sample things in the early day of sampling and make whole cool beats that people would take. The Beastie Boys used a bunch. Young MC was probably one of his most famous ones. The Bust a Move song, 1989. He was Marvin Young, Young MC. So it was Matt Dyke behind the sampling, and you could really catch, if you listen closely, all kinds of different albums that he's sampling from and stealing the riffs, and just very, very interesting. And always you got to have a kind of a cool sense about you to be able to do that. So he was one of the first people who did that. Of course, lots of lawsuits quickly sprang up and that all stopped, but that was during the time where you could. So Young MC's Bust a Move, and it's a silly story, the whole thing, from Stone Cold Rhymin'. 1989 was followed by the final song in the set. Goes out to the Bones champion of the planet, Snakeface, the J-Cat. And Rawhide was the song from 1958 and Frankie's album Hellbent for Leather. Aren't we all from time to time hellbent for leather? Really? I mean, to be honest. So there you go. That was a whole set of moving. People just moved all over in it. And the Rawhide song, he tells the doggies to move along. If you listen closely. So it fits the set. It doesn't have it in the title, but it's like, move along, little doggy. So there's, man, it's a perfect capper to the move set. There you go. And we got more show. We got a whole bunch more. It's 4:51 in the morning, and either you're sleeping or you're up right now. So either way, well done. We're going to now go to the specials for some ska, and you're going to give it to us live. Too much, too young.
1: Too much,

Wow. Yeah, that's the terrific band that hails from Holland, whereupon they're Dutch and also from the Netherlands, all the same. And it's Crack and Smack. Crack and Smack together again for Electric Hustle 2011 on Jalapeno Records, because it is so hot to pack the dance floor, thusly. Never Too Late featuring Janne Schra on vocals, and that's just stunning vocal work, and the whole tune is just so full of pop and pep and dance, you just really can't help but just wiggle about. And there you go, that was the final song in a set of young songs, and the lyric in that one is just it's exceptional as well. The whole song is so good, and never too late, never too young to start sharing the important information from the heart. You're never too young. And I think they're just encouraging people to be more empathetic and, you know, kindly. So that's a good thing on the dance floor as well. So that was the final song in a set of young songs. Even though it wasn't in the title, the lyric was full of the word young and imploring the young to be kindly and to teach everybody how to do that. The Specials started it all out with Too Much Too Young, a live version of theirs from 1979. And they think they have a possible girlfriend, but I think she's got babies and stuff and she's married, and they're a little bit bummed. So they made the song, I guess, to, you know, maybe satirize her a bit. But I mean, I'd say leave her alone. She's got her hands full, you know, but there you go. It's kind of a one-sided point of view on that one. Too Much Too Young. And they do recommend birth control at the end of the song, if I'm not mistaken. Gary Puckett after that with Young Girl, Get Out of My Mind from 1968 could lead to all kinds of problems. I think that's a good thing. Hopefully he was able to achieve that goal and get some sort of lobotomy. After Gary Puckett's Young Girl, Get Out of My Mind, David Bowie gave us the song Young Americans from his Young Americans album, title track, 1975. And always, he can do no wrong. David Bowie, everything he puts together is just, it's very, very successful in every regard. So, yeah, that song is just full of hooks and soul. And he's been all over the place in terms of what kind of genre he's going to refer his music writing skills to. And in this case, it was, I think it's, what do they call that? Blue-eyed soul. Either way. Well done, David. And after David Bowie's Young Americans, which is very young, we went to The Residents, When We Were Young, the final song on the commercial album, which is 41-minute songs. And that one does happen to be instrumental. So it didn't say young, but the title is When We Were Young. Oh, it's a real heart puller. It, you know, we had to put it in there. So, and it's also a nice little palate cleanser between Young Americans and The Byrds. My Back Pages. And in My Back Pages, they were older then, but they're younger than that now. So that's a kind of like, hey, yeah, that's young for sure. Back Pages involved youngness and a wish to be young or old or somewhere in the middle. After The Byrds, My Back Pages, the final song in the set was Never Too Late by Crack and Smack featuring Janne Schra on vocals, and always telling the young, you're never too young, or if you're old people teaching the young, they're never too young to teach them the good things. And there you go. Dance floor wise, I mean, it was kind of like a heady kind of dance floor track involving education and rearing one's children. And there you go. That's the family package part of the show right there. Hopefully that'll help you. So there you go. And now we got more music, 5:14 in the morning. Oh, it's way past the time we're supposed to play Roy Rogers. So Roy Rogers from 1937 is going to let us know he's going to ride one more time.

was a set of train songs. That was the final train. You could just get on without a ticket. You can still hear the diesel engines a humming. But I think you should probably buy a ticket. I don't know who's paying for that gas. Stuff gets spendy. And the trains used to be the coolest way to get around. Of course, cars and motorcycles seem to be cooler. But it was really cool, nonetheless, especially if you had a window seat. To not have a window seat, it would be a drag to be on the train, kind of like a boxcar. But on the window side, yeah, you could just watch the world go by at this cool pace of the train. And, dug it. Remember, as a kid, we would travel that way. Mom still digs it, even though she's a long-haul trucker. And many other hats are worn. Still, she digs the train, and rightly so, because the train is cool. And the train used to be a really big part of the Americana before the car and the highways all took over. It was the train and the horse and the wagon.

everything he owns, and I got to get back to Georgia. He's leaving L.A. And that's on Buddha Records. Buddha Records. And very smooth, always. Very captivating songstress, Gladys Knight. And the Pips, great dancers and great background vocalists as well. Yeah, it's great to be both. And they were the full package, the Pips. After Gladys Knight and the Pips, Midnight Train to Georgia, L. Watson gave us something from 1927, the very early days of recording, and he's just wailing on a harmonica, Narrow Gauge Blues, and he was being like a train on his harmonica, and it was pretty convincing. 1927, L. Watson, kind of a solo act on that one, the harmonica being a train, and was followed by Riders in the Sky from 1980, and they do some yodeling on that one. Their song, Here Comes the Santa Fe, from Yodel the Cowboy Way. It's a fine little CD we found at the thrift stores there. As almost everything at the show here has been found at thrift stores, for the most part. Occasionally, there'll be a used record store. But that's kind of, $5 is spendy. So, after Riders in the Sky, Here Comes the Santa Fe, with yodeling, we will pretty much just fall down and just wiggle on the ground. When we find a yodeling CD here at the show, we are just beside ourselves with wonder. It's nothing better than a good yodel. It really is it's an art form. And it's kind of rare. Not a lot of people yodeling these days. Hopefully we're inspiring a lot of our listeners to yodel, especially if you live in a mountain community with bad phone service. But after Riders in the Sky gave us Here Comes the Santa Fe, which is a train, we wrapped it up with The Impressions from 1965, and people get ready, there's a train a-coming, and you don't need a ticket, but I recommend you still look to buy one, because somebody's got to pay for the gas. And there you go. Hopefully we'll all be able to hop that train someday. Well, it's like doing the drink of water thing. What's that? Yeah, through the see-through green visor, I can still see he's pantomiming. I'm supposed to, drink some special DJ water, but no, we keep that away from the board, remember? Yeah, or catastrophe awaits. And now we're going back to the music, the delicious sound of Sarah Vaughan, and Make Yourself Comfortable.

Yeah, that's kind of the theme of the song, the theme song of the show. With 6 minutes left. Yeah, that is the whole point of the show sometimes, or all the time, really, is just make the world go away for 3 hours. We'll just be a friend you let in the room, and we'll play wicked cool music and just keep the vibe positive and happy. And that's entertainment. Hopefully that's what the radio's for, to help you deal with life. And I think a lot of times what that is you step away for it for a second, and you find a departure, and that's what the music is. Music is just a glorious use of let's do something else right now. The brain just wants to go down that rabbit hole of the song. And the song has a melody, and it has words, it has a beat. It's everything you need to just get lost, man. Get lost. And so, yeah, hopefully the show works like that every time, because music works that way for us here, myself and Walt. It never fails. It will always seem to be the solution to a world gone completely, amok. Well, we started that set out with Sarah Vaughan from 1955, Make Yourself Comfortable. And that's a good idea. Listening to her music, of course, it'll work. And that's just a really snazzy number. After Make Yourself Comfortable, we went to Bread and I Want to Make It With You. It's just called Make It With You, but it's a 69 kind of plea, you know, for some extra duggery. But still, it has making it. That was a make set. That whole set was about making things. It was a make. At least it had the word make in it, okay? It had that. And that's the binding feature, the glue that held that set together. So Bread, a lot of times bread takes some yeast. You know, you got some, you're just flying around in the air. You know, you want to get that bread going, get all puffy. Make It With You was followed by Aretha Franklin and You Make Me Feel Like a Natural Woman. 1967, and there's making there for sure. And hopefully everybody's doing that instead of an artificial woman, which would be a terrible feeling. So make your woman feel like a natural woman, or all women make each other feel that way. And we'll be a lot more real. We're just keeping it real, like the kids down at the bus stop. It's all about the kids. Keeping it real for them and their pajama bottoms. After Aretha Franklin, You Make Me Feel Like a Natural Woman, which is a great thing, we went to Sylvester and some disco from 1978, You Make Me Feel Mighty Real. And there you go. That's almost like an answer to, I mean, it took, obviously, 11 years for Sylvester to answer Aretha Franklin's song, You Make Me Feel Like a Natural Woman, and he says, You Make Me Feel Mighty Real, which is a great repartee they have between the two. Then we went to Conway Twitty. It's only he can tell us, it's only make-believe. Whew, I thought it was real. From 1958. And, of course, Sylvester's previously, he was Mighty Real. But Conway's saying, it's only make-believe. So you be the judge. 1958. Then we wrapped it up with Eddie Arnold, a wonderful song that we often think as the theme to the show, Make the World Go Away, from 1965, as Eddie Arnold is quite the crooner. And just a wonderful sentiment. I think that's an existential thought we often have, like, hey, let me just step out of the room for a little bit. Sometimes there's no exit, like a Sartre novel. And it's like, uh-oh. But hey, everything is going smooth. Hopefully your summer is rolling along nicely. And we're getting moisture, we're getting rain, so that's good. You guys take care. We'll be here next Sunday, of course, for more musical pleasure. And for your entertainment, pleasure programming, myself and Walt, our silent engineer. It's been a pleasure, as usual. And you guys take care. And one final song, of course, in the make set. And who would that be for, Walt? We have, Dinah Washington. And What a Difference a Day Makes, which is totally true. You guys take care.

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Good morning. This is the Best of Gospel. I'm your host, A&T the Hope Boy. I appreciate you all for getting up early with us this morning. We're here every Sunday for

Lucky means good news. So we're here to give you some good news, no matter where you are, no matter what you're feeling, no matter what's going on. We're going to get into the music. Got a bunch of mixes for you today. Let's get into the gospel.

I just want a few people right here that just open your mouth and just exalt him. Right where you are, just give him. Hallelujah. He said, if I be lifted up, I'll draw all men unto me.

0: tossed out, tossed out, tossed out, tossed out, tossed out. 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Let's go.
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1: 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I'm your host this morning, and in the 10 o'clock hour, we will have a special guest, Cheryl Benz-Monroe, here to preview the upcoming Handle Aria competition, which will be held this Friday at 7:30, and she will have two pairs of tickets to give away. So stick around and listen in the 10 o'clock hour for a very interesting conversation and a chance to win one of those pairs of tickets. In the meantime, this morning's program is going to cover a lot of territory, some of it kind of unexpected, at least for me. We had word a couple days ago that Joel Cohen passed away. He is the longtime director and director emerita of the Boston Camerata. He also worked with Camerata Mediterranea and many other groups over the course of a very long and august career. This first hour, we're going to hear just a few examples of the more than 50 early music releases he put out during his career. We're going to begin with two examples from his recording from 1994, music of Bernard de Ventadorn, Chansons de Troubadours. We'll hear an instrumental setting of Canve la Lozette Mouve, and then we'll hear The Fair Season of Easter, a song, I believe, sung by Anne Asama, who is now the director of the Boston Camerata. Two examples of his work, and we'll go from there.

0: Io.
1: We just heard two examples from Joel Cohen and the Boston Camaradas of Bernard de Ventadorn, Chansons de Troubadours. We began with an instrumental setting of Convé la Lozeta Move, which was one of his best-known songs and melodies, supposedly written for Eleanor of Aquitaine. And then we heard The Fair Season of Easter, sung by Anne Azema, and that talks about how beautiful spring is and how jealous and tortured the singer is because their ideal promised loved one is unfaithful. So that's the story. A quick look at the weather before we continue. Currently, it is 67 degrees outside here in Madison, and we expect a high of about 79 with partly sunny skies. No rain forecast until possibly Tuesday night or Wednesday night. Possibly as much as a 70% chance of rain and thunderstorms on Tuesday night, 50% Wednesday during the day, and less from on Wednesday night. Other than that, the temperatures are going to be in the high 70s, lower 80s. Today, a high of 79. Tomorrow, sunny and a high of 82. And the temperatures hover about there for the rest of the week. We're going to listen to more music directed by Joel Cohen, who passed away this last week in Massachusetts. He had a long career, over 50 early music recordings, many of them award-winning recordings, and many of them reissued several times. We're going to hear a couple of examples from his recording, The Sacred Bridge, Jews and Christians in Medieval Europe, which was one of the first of the recordings to kind of take that as a project to recreate that different religions were flourishing and contributing to music in the 15th century in Spain. We're going to begin with an unusual recording, Johannino tu Janina, which is a very beautiful folk-like love song, and it is actually sung by the baritone Joel Cohen. Most of the time, he is an instrumentalist, a director, an arranger, a musicologist, and a narrator for some of their live programs, but here you'll actually hear him sing for about a minute 30 seconds. Following that, we'll hear another Sephardic melody, Morena Me Llaman, The Dark One They Call Me, and then, let's see, three examples of anonymous Jewish songs, the first one from Provence, the second and third from the diaspora. Ellen Hargis sings the second song on Azima, the third, La Rosa and Floresa, The Rose Blooms. A couple of examples of works featuring the late Joel Cohen and the Boston Camerata.

We heard a couple of examples of mostly Sephardic music in that set of music recorded by Joel Cohen and the Boston Camerata. We began with Yo Hanina Tu Hanina, sung by Joel Cohen himself, and then we heard a Sephardic song, They Call Me the Dark One, another one talking about, well, it's an anonymous Jewish melody of Provence, and it talks about the loveliness of a desired one. Then we heard a Sephardic song sung by Ellen Hargis, Deseo Mas Mi Madre, and that talks about, hand the keys over, Mom, I'm ready to be the head of the household, I'm going to my husband, and I'm going to make food for him and live with him, and I need access to the kitchen, to the larder, to the wine cellar. And the last one, The Rose Blooms, very evocative, sung by An Azama. All of those are from The Sacred Bridge, Jews and Christians in Medieval Europe, which came out in 1990. Next, we're going to hear examples from two different recordings featuring Joel Cohen, and the first one, the Boston Camerata. The second and third feature Camerata Mediterranea and a guest orchestra of Andalou de Fès, directed by Mohamed Brioul. And the first song we'll hear is actually the opening music to Cohen's presentation of Tristan et Isolde, which is spoken throughout portions of the recording by a narrator telling the story in early French. And then different songs are used to kind of describe and support the various aspects of the legend. We'll just hear the opening music for that, which is instrumental, and then following that we're going to listen to two examples of music from Al-Andalus, the Arabic Spanish music that was traditional in the 15th century when Muslims ruled Spain. And those two examples are going to be nawabas, which is a particular format of music, both very beautiful. So Tristan and Isolde, the opening music, and then two nawabas from a recording called Alfonso X, El Sabio Cantigas de Santa Maria.

Fists, and that was directed by Mohamed Brioul, and The Camerata Mediterranea by Joel Cohen. And again, we're doing a little retrospective in memory of Joel Cohen, who passed away this last week, longtime music director of the Boston Camerata and of a major influence on early music, as it was reinvigorated in the 1980s and 1990s. And the Boston Camerata still performs today under new leadership on Ozma. I should mention, I'm Carol Mosen. I hope you're having a good morning. Very delighted to be with you this morning. And I am one of four hosts here for Música Antiqua. The others are Natalie Fields, Terry Felton, and Alan Muirhead. So every week you get a different host, and every week you get a different approach to this vast, vast repertoire that we call early music, which is just about everything up until 1750, including Bach, and occasional excursions past that, if there's an emphasis on historical performances or it has early music ties. So having said all that, let's get back to music with some examples of Spanish music. Joel Cohen did more than 50 recordings over the years, many of them very, very well regarded, and many of them reissued from time to time. This one is treated as a reissue. It is a Boston Camerata Christmas, a 3-CD set, and the third CD, A Spanish Christmas. When you go to the discography, they don't list what it was, so not every recording from the early days of the Boston Camerata is totally documented, but we will hear three examples here of music from the Spanish and Mexican traditions celebrating Christmas. And as my co-host Terry Felton often says, when we're playing early Spanish music, nobody does Christmas like the Renaissance and Baroque Spaniards and those of the so-called New World, those who were performing in Mexico, Central America, South America. Many of those places were Spanish colonies, and they just were incredibly, I guess, prolific in terms of amazing Christmas music. So we'll hear three examples, one by Jimeno from the mid-17th century, one by Gaspar Fernandez from the very early 17th century, and the last one by Juan Gutierrez de Padilla, and that one from the mid-17th century. All of these featuring Joel Cohen in the Boston Camerata.

We heard three very beautiful of Spanish songs for Christmas. They are from a re-release box set called A Boston Camarada Christmas, a Spanish Christmas CD number 3. And we heard Ay Galagüenos and Dame Abricio Mano. And then following that, Si Al Nacer Ominio, which sounded very much like a lullaby, and many of the early 17th century Spanish and also Central American and South American and Mexican Christmas songs are very tender lullabies to baby Jesus, and I suspect that was one of them. We have time enough for just a bit more music honoring Joel Cohen, who passed away this last week. Such a breadth of music that he tackled in his career with the Boston Camarada and other ensembles. This next little set we'll hear is from the American Vocalist Spirituals and Folk Hymns, and it features, in addition to the Camarada, the Schola Cantorum of Boston, the Chamber Choir of the Harvard Radcliffe Collegium Musicum. And we'll begin with Burst Ye Emerald Gates, from a recording called The American Vocalist, Spirituals and Folk Hymns, 1850 to 1870.

0: That was a couple of examples of early 19th century spirituals and folk hymns performed by the Boston Camerata, the Schola Cantorum of Boston, and the Chamber Choir of the Harvard Radcliffe Collegium Musicum, all directed by Joel Cohen, from their recording called The American Vocalist Spirituals and Folk Hymns. We heard Burst Ye Emerald Gates, I Shall Be Satisfied, and then O Come, Come Away, including accompaniment on the first and third with period brass instruments. And that concludes our memorial to Joel Cohen, who passed away this last week. He was the director of Boston Camerata and many other early music ensembles for decades and decades, at least 50 recordings of early music, many of them award winners. So rest in peace, Joel Cohen. We will continue with Musica Antiqua and actually play some music that is not featuring Joel Cohen and his many ensembles after this announcement.
1: Madison Savoyards invites you to their annual Gilbert and Sullivan production, and this year brings a brand new twist on a classic. From July 31st through August 9th, they'll present The Mikado, a fresh adaptation of The Mikado at the Bartell Theater. This reimagined version relocates the original Japanese setting to Scotland, giving the topsy-turvy tale a new backdrop while keeping the brilliant musical score audiences have loved for more than a century. Set in the fictional town of Ballydoo, the story follows a disguised prince, Nanki Doug, his beloved Winsome, and the comically reluctant executioner Coco as they navigate a ridiculous law requiring executions for flirting. When the Mikado arrives, romantic entanglements, mistaken identities, and comic reversals pile up, all resolving in classic Gilbert and Sullivan fashion with love triumphant and order restored. Ticket and showtime information is available at bartelltheater.org. That's Madison Savoyard's production of The Mikado, July 31st through August 9th at the Bartell Theater. 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
0: And indeed you are. Good morning. It's 9:02. I'm your host this morning, Carol Mosen, for 3 hours of Musica Antiqua, medieval, Renaissance, and Baroque music featuring historically informed performances and original instruments. My co-hosts and I take turns every week. They are Natalie Fields, Terry Felton, and Alan Muirhead. We each bring very different programs to you, and it's a vast, vast repertoire. So somehow we really try to do the breadth of early music justice over the course of the many weeks of the year. If you miss a show, or if you would like to hear a different show, they are available on archive at wortfm.org for 2 weeks. So, for example, if you missed last week's program, you could listen to it online. This program will be archived for 2 weeks. We turn next to music of Buxtehude. First, we're going to hear one of his trio sonatas, this one in A minor, and it's beautifully performed by Ensemble Masques. They are directed by Olivia Fortin, and it's from a recording called Buxtehude Abend Musiken. And then following that, we will hear an example, a rather short example, of a cantata by Buxtehude. He wrote many, many religious works, and actually Bach walked 20 miles to hear Buxtehude perform once. Never met Handel, but he did come hear Buxtehude play. We'll hear the Laudate Puerum Dominum, Buxtehude listing number 69, and it features Margaret Hunter and Isabel Schickentanz as the soloists. And that is from a different recording Abend music, evening music, Buxtehude, Tunder, and Grabe. So two examples of works by Buxtehude.

That was two examples of works by Dietrich Buxtehude. The first we heard was a trio sonata in A minor featuring ensemble masks from a recording called Buxtehude Abendmusiken. And then the second was one of his cantatas, Laudate Pueri Dominum, Praise God, Children. And that one was from a recording called Abendmusik, Evening Music, Buxtehude, Tunder, and Grabe. And that featured Capella della Torre. And the two sopranos were Margaret Hunter and Isabella Schickentanz. That is a Deutsche Harmonia release from 2024. The time is about 9:19. 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I'm Carol Mosen, your host this morning, and we have a special guest coming in about 40 minutes, Handel Aria Competition's Cheryl Benzman Rowe. Will come in to preview this Friday's competition, share some of the arias, and also talk about what the competition is, how best to enjoy it if you've never been before, and we will give away two pairs of tickets. So be prepared to call in when we announce it during the 10 o'clock hour, and you might be the lucky listener who gets to go for free. We turn next to more instrumental music because we will be hearing a lot of arias in the 10 o'clock hour, and we heard a fair amount of vocal music in the first hour. We turn to music featuring Andrea Falconieri. He was a very popular Italian composer in the first half of the 17th century, and the name of the recording is Falconieri. Canzoni, Sinfonie, and Fantasy. And he wrote many, many forms of music. We'll hear some of his instrumental settings. The first one is Follies Accapara Mi Signora. Then we'll hear a Fantasia detta La Porcia, and then a Courante and Allemande, and possibly more depending on the timing. Music of Falconieri.

That was the Ensemble Isabella de Este, directed by Ariane Moret. And we heard several examples of music by Andrea Falconieri, a mid-17th century composer of canzoni, sinfonie, fantasies, and other lively, danceable pieces. We began that little set with Foglia's Ecco para mi signora, then we heard a Fantasia, Detta la Porzia, then we heard a Courante, an Allemande, and finished with one with an odd little title called L'Infante Archibizzara. And no idea what that's about, although I did try to research it. The recording is Falconieri, Canzoni, Sinfonie, and Fantasy. It's a Pan Classics release from 2011. And we have time still in this hour to hear some music written by women. We're going to hear

the Phreatic Consort from their 2024 release, The Excellence of Women, Kasulanen Strozzi. We'll begin with a rather odd little burlesque song called The Quail by Barbara Strozzi, talking about how brave the quail is to fly across the ocean and go to a different continent. And then following that, we'll hear music by Maddalena Kasulana. Her dates are about 1532 to 1590, and she wrote really, really beautiful madrigals. So let's hear a few. Music of Strozzi and Kasulana.

We've been listening to music from a new release, or pretty new at least, The Excellence of Women, Casulana and Strozzi. It's from Fieri Records, and it features the Fieri Consort. And they're pretty wonderful. We began with a Strozzi, kind of a burlesque madrigal called The Quail, and then we heard some instrumental settings, one from the first book of madrigals by Casulana, Se Vuoi Sette, and then we heard two madrigals and finished with an instrumental setting of a third madrigal. Those last four all written by Maddalena Casulana. Her dates are about 1532 to 1590. And thanks to a lot of 21st century scholarship, we know about her, and she is being recorded. So hope you enjoyed that. We have just a little bit of time before our 10 o'clock interview with the marvelous Cheryl Benzman-Rowe, who's coming in to chat about the Handel Aria competition. We have time enough to hear a couple of short works by John Coprario.

We've been listening to music performed by three marvelous viola da gamba players, Jordi Savall, Christoph Kohan, and Serge Casademont, from a 1989 release on Astre, John Capraria Consort Music. We heard two different fantasies, Fantasy Number 7 for three voices, and then Fantasy Number 1 also for three voices. And John Caprario's dates are about 1570 to 1626, and just beautiful, luminous music. It is almost 10 o'clock. You're tuned to WORT 89.9 FM Madison, your listener-sponsored community radio station. I'm Carol Mosen, your host for the morning, and Handle Aria Competition's Cheryl Benz-Monroe will be joining me for a Handle Aria Competition preview after the classical calendar. Do stay tuned.

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4: And the moment has arrived. With me in the studio is the marvelous Cheryl Benzman Rowe, who anyone who's listened to this show over the years already knows or recognizes her, your name, at least, Cheryl. She was one of the founding co-directors of the Madison Early Music Festival, which was also the birthplace of the Handelaria competition, was it not?
5: Yes, it was. And good morning, Carol, good morning. And everyone out there. Yes, 13 years ago.
4: Wow, lucky 13.
5: Orange and Dean Schroeder met with me and Paul, my husband, Paul Rowe, who was the other co-artistic director, and Chelsea Bowles.
4: Yes.
5: We call ourselves the triumvirate.
4: I was thinking the three graces.
5: Yeah, the three graces. No, I like that. I like. And to talk about a competition, at first we didn't know if it would just be Handel. We thought it may just be early Baroque aria operas, or I don't know. But then we said, no, let's choose Handel and Dean. Who passed away recently.
4: Yeah, 2024, I believe.
5: Yeah, really loved Handel.
4: Yes.
5: So we said, well, there's enough music to choose from, that is for sure. So,
4: absolutely.
5: So we narrowed it down to that. So first it was part of the Madison Early Music Festival.
4: I think I went to the first or second one that was in Mills Hall as part of the Madison Early Music Festival, and it was so exciting. Oh, my gosh.
5: It was really, really great. I mean, from the beginning, there was a lot of attention and excitement around it, and then it just became too complicated to keep it part of the festival, and when writing grants and things like this, we felt like they were either going to become part of us or we'd be separate.
4: Mm-hmm.
5: So I think it has gone well to separate the two, especially now because there is no more Madison Early Music Festival.
4: Right, yes, called that one.
5: Yeah, right. You just never know.
4: It's true. Oh, my gosh.
5: Yeah, so then I was just too involved with the Early Music Festival because things changed around. Chelsea Bowles stepped down. Sarah Marty took over.
4: I remember.
5: And so I thought it'd be better to have another artistic director for the Handelaria competition. And I immediately thought of Sarah Braley.
4: Oh,
5: because
4: of course.
5: First of all, she was living in Madison. She's a young, she's still young, singer. And she had been a winner of the Handelaria competition.
4: Mm-hmm.
5: Plus, she was out there and knew the world of the young professional singers.
4: Right.
5: And where they are looking for opportunities. And it has been a perfect match for the competition. So I say, I passed the crown.
4: She speaks Italian so beautifully.
5: Yes, she does.
4: Too.
5: Yes, she does.
4: I have to warn you, and I should have done this off mic, but I am a chicken heart about pronouncing Italian.
5: Oh.
4: So please, as a major vocal talent yourself.
5: Thank you.
4: If you would do the honors of pronouncing and reading the arias when we get
5: okay.
4: to them.
5: Okay.
4: It always makes my heart glow to hear it done right. So
5: and
4: you were saying.
5: Well, just that the competition is in great hands. We have a wonderful board.
4: You do have a great mm-hmm. board. Mm-hmm. I'm just so impressed. You know, I was looking through the history and stuff a bit online at just how well run this organization's been. Got through COVID without,
5: yeah.
4: you know, a flinch. And that's pretty impressive. And, you know, it just keeps getting bigger and better and adding new programming and new features. I love that you have a high school showcase now
5: yes.
4: for very young emerging singers.
5: And it really does encourage these young high school singers who are, well, I don't know if all of them, I think all of them have voice teachers. But last year there was someone who didn't take voice lessons, but
4: prizes is you get money for
5: and
4: voice
5: they each
4: lessons.
5: They each get. Am I allowed to talk about money?
4: Sure, okay, as long as it's not something the listener is buying.
5: Oh, okay,
4: can talk
5: no.
4: About
5: the high school singers each get $100 towards their voice lessons to participate.
4: Great.
5: Which is thrilling for them because sure. there aren't very many high school competitions.
4: Right.
5: And it's not really a competition as such. They do encourage everyone to apply early, and they choose six or seven students.
4: So it's more like a studio.
5: It's more like benefits. A master class yeah. situation.
4: Oh, that's great.
5: Yeah, so there isn't a first prize winner.
4: Mm-hmm.
5: And I teach privately, and some of my students have had the opportunity, and they just love it.
4: Oh, I bet. I know last year there was an opportunity to hear some of the high school alumni sing.
5: Right.
4: And they were just so exquisite. It's like, how can young people have that power, and yet, you know, the power, I guess I wouldn't expect, but the clarity of tone and the beauty and the sweetness of the voices, it's like, oh, my gosh.
5: Mm-hmm.
4: To have all that together at a very young age, it's like, wow.
5: And also to have the opportunities in Madison through the Madison Youth Choirs, which
4: uh-huh.
5: really is fantastic. Another organization that has just grown exponentially.
4: Yes.
5: So a lot. So some of their singers take part in this as well.
4: Oh, fabulous.
5: Yeah.
4: So we should probably talk a little bit about just... Well, we should mention what time and where the competition is.
5: Yes.
4: We get to mention that at least 5, 6, 10, 15 times.
5: So everyone yep. will get it.
4: We'll all know it by heart.
5: So the competition is on Friday, August 7th at 7:30 in Grace Church, which is on the square.
4: Mm-hmm.
5: It's general admission. There is a free live stream, which is provided by a generous donor.
4: Wow.
5: And which is wonderful.
4: Really nice.
5: Wonderful, too, for the finalists to get to yes. share that free live stream with all the people they know, too.
4: Sure.
5: And there's a lot of information on our website, which is handlearia.competition.org.
4: Mm-hmm.
5: And I noticed the program is already up.
4: Yes.
5: Which
4: yes,
5: is
4: I was impressed.
5: Really great. Yes, but Sarah and Orange are very, very organized.
4: It's a lovely quality.
5: Mm-hmm. And the judges this year, I'm one of the judges. Jason Moy, who's a harpsichordist.
4: Oh, he's terrific.
5: He's really terrific, and some of you may have heard him at the Unitarian
4: Yes,
5: the
4: I
5: First
4: did.
5: Unitarian
4: I
5: Society, right, that recital series with Kangwon Kim.
4: Mm-hmm.
5: And Chase Hopkins is the, I can't remember is if he's the executive director, but he's
4: with Haymarket.
5: With Haymarket Opera in Chicago, which does all early opera, and he's also a singer, fantastic, knowledgeable person
4: wow.
5: of this style. So they're both from Chicago.
4: Mm-hmm.
5: And I didn't know if we'd like to listen to something right away.
4: I think we should listen to something and then get back to kind of the nitty-gritty of judging, you know.
5: Right.
4: Let's listen to an example of an aria, and then you can tell us what kind, or you could do it beforehand if you want, what kinds of things we should be listening to. You know, how
5: right.
4: would a judge approach an aria?
5: So what we listen for
4: mm-hmm.
5: is there are recitatives mm-hmm. and arias. Now, not right. on the competition, only some of the arias will have recitatives. But the recitative conveys the story, like dialogue in a play mm-hmm. or dialogue in a musical.
4: Sure.
5: So you do look for, if it's in Italian, how good is their Italian? And can they express themselves? Do they seem like they know what they're singing about?
4: Mm-hmm.
5: What their diction is like? The arias then allow the expression of the emotions that they are setting up mm-hmm. with the recitative and the story. And these stories from these operas are as good as any soap opera you've ever seen.
4: You can see why they were so popular back in the day.
5: It's just... So in the arias, it allows the singer to show off their virtuosity with coloratura, which is all the runs mm-hmm. that you will hear, and then ornaments. So things like trills, the way they'll ornament a melody with different notes, the cadenza, which is a good opportunity to show off with high notes and mm-hmm. other flashy things. Most of the arias are known as da capo arias, mm-hmm. which are in ABA form. And when the A section is first presented, it's the original musical material. The B section will have a contrasting key. So if the A section is major, the B section mm-hmm. may be minor or mm-hmm. vice versa. And there'll be new music and new expression of mm-hmm. what the character is feeling. Then when the A section comes back, it's ornamented by the singer, not Handel. So these singers have studied, worked with experts in the field to write their own ornaments for pieces. And there, at the end of the A section, will be a virtuosic cadenza. Yeah. So we do listen for what we call HIP, historically informed performance, with the ornaments, the phrasing, the trills, the tempi, the diction, the direction in the coloratura, and also voice quality.
4: Mm-hmm.
5: And that can often be subjective because we all respond differently to different voices.
4: Do you also look at, you know, is this an appropriate aria for this singer?
5: Yes.
4: Like when you listen to the color of their voice, it's like, oh, they're doing this. If they were my student or I were their agent, I'd have them do that.
5: Right.
4: So you listen to kind of the whole package.
5: The whole package, yes. Very and nice. I would say over the years, usually everybody does choose wisely.
4: Good, good.
5: And this year, what's exciting is there is not one aria from the Messiah. And not that I don't love the Messiah,
4: right.
5: but it's the most well-known piece by Handel.
4: Yep.
5: In fact, it was so successful in Handel's time. After he wrote that, he thought, I'm not writing any more Italian opera. I'm going to just write English oratorios. And,
4: yep. Oh, my gosh.
5: But Handel wrote 42 operas.
4: That's a lot.
5: And 24 are oratorios, 120 cantatas. So there's plenty of music.
4: Yes.
5: Plenty of arias for people to choose from.
4: So you have one that you want us to hear.
5: Yes, and this is a recording of the fantastic Joyce DiDonato.
4: Oh, my gosh.
5: Who I love.
4: What can she not do?
5: Oh, she's amazing.
4: Yeah.
5: So this is from the opera Circe, and Cru de Furie degli Oridi. It was originally sung by a castrato, which I'll talk about after.
4: Okay.
5: She's a mezzo, so she is the role of Circe. It's called a pants role or
4: yes.
5: a trouser role. So she's a woman singing the part of a man. This is from Act 3, and it really shows off virtuosity right away, as you will hear. There's a cadenza in the B section, and with these fantastic high notes added, and very interesting ornaments in the A section when it returns.
4: Wow. Well, I guess we should listen to it.

0: forsaken wretches, why thus blind to fate do ye in private or at
1: Well, my apologies, Cheryl. I thought there was more to that. It said it was going to run for 3 minutes
2: yeah,
1: and
2: right.
1: 43 seconds.
2: Right.
1: And that had to be like 30 seconds.
2: Oh, no.
1: So, oh, my gosh, Ms. DiDonato, I'm so sorry. Huh. That is strange. We could try it again.
2: Let's try it again. And you try it again, I guess I will say, the setup is Cersei, engaged to Amastre, abandons his fiance when he sees Romilda, who he falls in love with. But Romilda is in love with Cersei's brother, Arsamene, who is supposed to marry somebody else. But Romilda tries to reject Cersei's advances while Amastre tries to get him back. So you can see it's a soap opera.

0: Wow, that was gorgeous, Cheryl. Oh, my heavens.
1: Yeah, she practiced a lot of scales.
0: You mean she wasn't just born doing
1: that? No, I don't think so.
0: Oh, my gosh. So remind us what we just heard. That was gorgeous.
1: We just heard Joyce DiDonato singing, mezzo-soprano, singing an aria by the title role Circe, Crude Furie degli Oridi. And you can hear it really shows off the virtuosity of her and whoever sings this aria, which will be sung in the
0: Handel aria competition.
1: In the Handel aria competition. So it was originally sung by a mezzo-soprano castrato. Right.
0: That sounds painful.
1: We don't have any castratos anymore. Castrati anymore. But now the role is usually sung by mezzos or countertenors.
0: Yes.
1: So back in, I'm not sure exactly when this castration started, but it started in the church because they wanted that those soprano voices to stay pure.
0: The boy choirs.
1: Right. And often it would be a poorer family trying to, well, it would help them.
0: Right.
1: Get lifted out of poverty if their son became a success. So they were castrated before puberty, and they never reached sexual maturity, and their voice never changed.
0: Wow.
1: But the voice developed in a unique way because what happened is with their bodies, their limbs and their ribs grew really long and big, and they had unrivaled breath capacity.
0: Oh, my gosh, I bet they did.
1: And power, and they were operatic superstars. They were the pop stars of their day.
0: Oh, my gosh.
1: But it became outlawed.
0: That's so, good reason.
1: And actually, on Saturday Night Live, Ariana Grande was on this, maybe it was last year, and with Maya Rudolph was her mother. I can't remember who played the part of her father, but it was in the Renaissance, and they were bringing their son, who was Ariana Grande,
0: oh my gosh,
1: in to show their son singing.
0: Kind of to audition.
1: It's very funny, if anybody wants to look it up.
0: Sounds good. Wow. So let's see. We've talked about our first aria. We should mention, though, that this fun occasion here, Cheryl Benz-Monroe being in the studio with me, Carol Mosen, is because we're previewing the Handel Aria competition, which is this Friday at 7:30 at Grace Episcopal Church on the Capitol Square. We recommend tickets in advance at handelariacompetition.org. And also, it's general seating.
1: Yes.
0: So if you've never gone before, come early and stake out your place the minute the doors open, which I think is probably about seven. Just that it's great fun, and it has capacity crowds.
1: Yes.
0: At least it has every time I've had the privilege to go. But it promises to be a great deal of fun. And we have a pair of tickets to give away, which is just fantastic. Very kind of Handel aria competition. And we'll have a second pair later in the show. But when the music begins with this next aria, please call the studio at 608-256-2001. And here's the hard part. You have to wait for the machine to answer. Once the machine answers, then you can press 7, and that will shoot you into the studio, and I'll take your call. And if you're the first caller, then you get a pair of tickets. So check your calendar.
1: I already heard the phone ring.
0: Good, good. People are checking. Yeah, it pays to be set up. Make sure you're free Friday night, August 7th at 7:30 p.m. This is a lovely opportunity, and I hope that you can take advantage of it. Should we listen to our next pair of arias? Give away those tickets and then chat about that aria after the fact?
1: Sure.
0: Okay. And let's see. I think this is from Theodora. Yes.
1: Right. And this is Mistaken Wretches is the recitative, and the aria is Dread the Fruits of Christian Folly.
0: All righty, the music is about to start. Call 608-256-2001, extension 7, and hopefully you'll be our lucky winner.
2: Mistaken wretches, why thus blind to fate do ye in private oratory stare, rebel against the president's decree, and scorn with native rights?

0: I'm never getting a job in the radio business, but we have a winner, folks. Yay.
1: Yay. I told you I heard the phone ringing.
0: Ellen from Madison called in, and she is a longtime friend of early music, has gone all over the place, loves early music concerts, and she is delighted and will give away a second pair later in the show. So congratulations to Ellen, and listen for the next pair to drop. It'll probably be, I don't know, in the next 15, 20 minutes. But anyway, I'm here with the magnificent Cheryl Benz-Monroe. We're here chatting about the even more magnificent Handel Aria competition, which is this Friday at 7:30 at Grace Episcopal Church on the Capitol Square. Ticket information is at handelariacompetition.org, but you might be able to win a pair of tickets before the end of the show. So stick with us. So we got so excited about the giveaway. Yeah. What was it we just listened to?
1: We just heard from Theodora, Mistaken Wretches, Why Thus Blind to Fate, which was the recitative. And then the aria was Dread the Fruits of Christian Folly. This aria is from an oratorio, which Handel, English oratorio, which Handel started writing when he moved to London. They were performed during Lent when you couldn't really perform operas in or do theatrical plays. Yes. So, and then the success of Messiah, mm-hmm. which is mostly done during Christmas and at charity events now and Easter. So they'd be religious themes during Lent, and this is what Theodora has some of the most beautiful, beautiful arias.
0: Oh, there are a bunch of them.
1: Yes, you're going to hear Rosie Steps in the competition also.
0: Lovely.
1: And Angels Ever Bright and Fair is one of my absolute favorites.
0: Oh, yes.
1: And those two are sung by Theodora. But the story is,
0: yes,
1: under the rule of the Roman governor, all citizens must pay tribute to Venus and Flora on this day, regardless of their religion, or face death. So Septimius, a Roman soldier, has been put in charge of enforcing this, but secretly pities those who face this fate, suspecting that his very own friend might be a Christian. In this scene, he has just arrived to discover noble-born Theodora and her fellow Christians privately worshiping rather than joining in the festival, and has come to issue Theodora's sentence, not to be put to death, but to serve as a prostitute in the Temple of Venus. So,
0: we can't have that.
1: No. Just.
0: Is there a happy ending?
1: No.
0: Oh, okay. It's one of those.
1: An angel's bright and fair. She begs to be taken, to basically die and be taken up to heaven.
0: To avoid her new.
1: Yeah, there's a lot of some good outcomes and some not so good outcomes.
0: Yeah. Okay. But what a gorgeous piece.
1: Yeah. And also very virtuosic.
0: Yes.
1: Because he's torn by what is about to happen to his friend.
0: And are you a good soldier? Are you a good person?
1: Right. Yes. So we're not going to kill you. We're just going to make you be a prostitute.
0: Yeah. Oh, my gosh. Well, we got a bunch of arias left to get to. Shall we just plunge in and hear another?
1: Yes.
0: Okay.
1: Okay. And I've tried to start out with all the different voice types, because you'll be hearing different voice types.
0: Oh, sure, sure.
1: And I'll just tell you one of the stats is we did have 130 applications, 60 sopranos, 20 mezzos, 8 countertenors, 13 tenors, and 22 baritone or basses from 5 different countries.
0: Nice, very nice.
1: And we picked the 7 finalists, 2 alternates, and we gave this year for the first time 3 encouragement awards.
0: Nice. Wow. So say just a moment about that. What's an encouragement award?
1: Well, we heard some singers that we didn't feel were quite ready for the main final

0: and say, please apply again.
1: Sounds good. Just so many professional competitions say, you sing once, don't apply ever again.
0: Right.
1: And that doesn't apply to people who aren't accepted, but it's just, it really brings home the mission of encouraging emerging singers of Handel.
0: And we do have a policy that if you have not won first place, you may apply again. So Fran, the tenor, whose name last name is escaping me, he was third place before, and now he's applied again.
1: And he's going to be gorgeous. Oh. I remember how good he was last time.
0: Yes, Fran Lacerica. And he also has sung with Madison Bach musicians. I'll throw this one in, then I promise we'll listen to another aria.
1: Oh, sure, sure. Madison
0: Bach musicians is the accompanying organization that plays for the finals, and they have been fantastic.
1: Oh, yeah.
0: And I'm sure many people in town have been to their concerts, and they just do a fine job accompanying the singers.
1: And they only have a couple days to put this together,
0: right?
1: Everybody comes in earlier in the week, and it's like practice, practice, practice to make sure that it's as seamless
0: as possible
1: you want it to be when it's time for someone to sing.
0: And this year they have some new pieces, so.
1: Ooh. Oh, yeah, new handle in this one.
0: That's right.
1: Okay,
0: so the next aria we're going to hear is Oppressed with Never-Ceasing Grief from Belshazzar. It's slow at first, and then he wants revenge. And you'll hear the coloratura with the revenge and the musical contrast to match the emotions. Gobryas is haunted by the memories of his son's murder in the hands of King Belshazzar. His revenge brings new life into him, and then he sings a lot of coloratura.
1: Okay, then. Here it is.

0: That was gorgeous.
1: I hope you heard of the revenge. Yes. Even saying the word revenge.
0: There was a whole lot of revenging in there. Yes. And nicely enunciated. I must say, sometimes there's an artist and I can't quite understand what they're saying.
1: Well, and that's one thing we look for as judges, too, that the diction is clear.
0: Yes. You can have a voice like an angel, but...
1: But, and also with the lower voices, it can sometimes be more difficult.
0: Really? I didn't know that. Huh. Interesting.
1: Maybe it's my hearing.
0: No, you're the judge.
1: I've got good hearing.
0: You've got excellent hearing. So that was the music from Belshazzar. And now we have, let's see, a couple more to get to. I want to say 1, 2, 3, 4, 5. Four.
1: We'll see how it goes.
0: Yeah, we'll see how it goes. But I should mention again that my special guest is Cheryl Benzman-Rowe. She is here to represent the Handel Aria competition. And we are talking about this Friday's competition, which will be at 7:30 p.m. at Grace Episcopal Church on the Capitol Square. It's where Capitol Square connects with West Wash.
1: So yes.
0: That's exactly where it is. And
1: the entrance to get in is off. It's the West Wash entrance before the main entrance to the church.
0: Yes.
1: So you go through the courtyard.
0: Okay. That's good to know. I do remember seeing people kind of milling around.
1: Not knowing what to do. Yes.
0: Right. It happens. So anyway, we have a lot of music to get to. And I think next up is music of Sandrine Pio. She's the performer. And I'm thinking that maybe we should do this pair and give away that second pair of
1: tickets
0: to the Handel Aria competition. And then we will have crossed all our T's and dotted our I's and can just have fun for the rest of the hour.
1: And I can't remember on this recording, is the recitative in there, Calm Though My Soul, or is it just Convey Me to Some
0: No,
1: peaceful?
0: It's both.
1: Oh, okay,
0: it's
1: great.
0: It's both.
1: Great.
0: We don't always get that, so this is good news.
1: All right. So the recitative, Calm Though Thou, Calm Thou My Soul, and the aria is Convey Me to Some Peaceful Shore from Alexander Balus. After being kidnapped and taken away from Alexander Balus, Cleopatra Thea. It's not the Cleopatra we all know. This is a different Cleopatra.
0: I was confused. So
1: yes,
0: thank you.
1: Different Cleopatra. We'll hear from the other Cleopatra next.
0: Okay.
1: Cleopatra Thea commends herself to the goddess Isis and dreams about moving to another country. Historically, because this is based on a true story from history, she went on to rule Syria and marry two more times.
0: Wow. Impressive.
1: This is an interesting opera. They have some orchestration that is unusual. Unfortunately, not in this aria you're going to hear, but in another aria she sings. There's mandolin and harp.
0: Really?
1: And horns. Wow. And, which is not the usual. And also you'll hear a lot of spaces and rests in this aria, which reminds me of little of Lascia ch'io pianga from Rinaldo, which is a very well-known aria.
0: Which is often on the program.
1: Yes, it is not on the program.
0: Not on the program this year. So.
1: And Renee Fleming has recorded this aria.
0: Oh, yes. Well, we should probably listen to this music before the hour escapes us.
1: Yes.
0: And give away those tickets. So, friends, this is how it works. When the music starts, call 608-256-2001. And then you will wait forever while the phone rings and then it goes to an answering machine. And when the answering machine kicks in, dial 7 and that shoots it into the studio here. So if you have the attention span to put up with all of that, the chances that you win might be pretty good. So good luck. We're going to play the music, and please do call us at 608-256-2001. Wait for the prompt, and then extension 7. One pair of tickets to Handelaria competition this Friday.

0: Well, we have our winner. Yay. Congratulations to Grayson. He is a winner and gets a pair of tickets to go to the Handel Aria competition this Friday. And we had an earlier winner who was Ellen. Thank you to everyone who called. We are thrilled to have been able to give away two pairs of tickets. And I wish we had more for you. It's going to be a great concert. You can get ticket information at handelariacompetition.org. Or you can also go to that website if you're unable to attend. Like me, I'm not able to go this year. There is a free live stream that you can sign up for, thanks to a very generous donor who made that possible. And that's just another example, Cheryl, of just how thoughtfully run and presented this competition is. That it's really, really nice to have that option and to have the person who's kind and generous enough to be able to do that. So.
1: Yes, and also we did lower our application fees, too.
0: Oh, wow.
1: Because we don't want that to be...
0: Sure.
1: I mean, they were pretty low compared to other competitions before,
0: sure.
1: But now it's only $10 to apply.
0: Oh, that's great.
1: So, and we do pay for the singers' transportation. We offer them hospitality.
0: Nice.
1: In people's homes. And, yeah, our prizes have gone up, too. So.
0: Excellent. It just really seems like a nurturing opportunity to bring really wonderful, talented singers to Madison and also boost their careers. Just, I know that everything goes out on YouTube after mm-hmm. it's been produced, and they are beautiful samples that singers can link to
1: and use for their own purposes, yes.
0: Yes, and there have been a lot of alumni who have gone on to very nice careers, and maybe Handel Aria competition wasn't the only thing they had going for them, but it's nice to see.
1: Oh, I think it's helped. Those careers, and several people have come back to Madison to sing.
0: Yes, I know Madison Bach Musicians has had a mm-hmm. lot of alumni come sing.
1: And so has the Wisconsin Chamber Orchestra for their Messiah.
0: Yes, so that's fabulous.
1: So
0: much talent out there. It's a great opportunity to get to hear some lovely singing this Friday night at 7:30 at Grace Episcopal Church.
1: Yes, and you can find out information about the live stream and about everything. The program is already up online if you like to prepare before you go. And the website is handelariacompetition.org.
0: And we should also mention preparing before you go. One of the fun things about this competition is there's also an audience
1: favorite
0: choice. Mm-hmm. Yes, an audience favorite. And that brings a whole lot of passion into the concert, because at the intermission, anybody who knows anybody else by sight or is listening in to their neighbors, like, who do you like best so far?
1: Mm-hmm.
0: What did you think? And everyone's like taking notes on their programs. And then there's always a pause after the concert while the judges confer, and nobody leaves. Everybody stays to see who the winners are going to be. So it's great fun. It's like really a community building thing. So,
1: and we collect all the audience favorite ballots as well. So tally those, which is fun.
0: Yes.
1: When I've been able to do that. I won't as a judge this year, but it's really fun to put the names in piles and see, tally them up.
0: Very cool.
1: It's really fun.
0: Well, we've got about 6 minutes left.
1: Okay.
0: Cheryl Benz-Monroe is here to help preview this wonderful Handel Aria competition made possible and founded by the late Dean Schroeder and Carol Orne Schroeder, both of whom have done so much for the community in terms of fine arts. It's incredible.
1: Amazing. It's amazing.
0: This has got to be, well, in my personal opinion, their most inspired and wonderful creation yet.
1: Mm-hmm.
0: It's just really a nice opportunity to support early music here in Madison and also help talented singers explore early music. Just earlier in the show, I was playing music from the 80s and the 90s, and it's like there are exquisite singers coming up right now who love early music, and this is an opportunity for them to show what they have. But let's talk about one more aria at least before we go.
1: This is the Cleopatra that everybody knows.
0: Oh.
1: It's from the opera Giulio Cesare. This is, Cleopatra is very ambitious. So the ambitious queen Cleopatra asserts her command by taunting her co-ruling brother, Ptolemaio, for his incompetency.
0: Ooh.
1: This physiological mind game is one of the many tactics employed by Cleopatra on her way to become the sole ruler of Egypt. And you would, in the recitative, I don't think we'll hear that, but why don't you, lover boy, while life's dawn is yet breaking, go cultivate affairs of the heart rather than a kingdom? And in the aria, she says, don't despair. Who knows, even if you do not ascend to the throne, you just might be lucky in love. You will surely find consolation for your heart just by looking at beautiful ladies. And you can even hear the strings taunting him, not just her.
0: Excellent. Well, let's get that started. Such fun.

0: We're listening to music from Handel. No, excuse me, we're not. We're listening to Julia Cesare in Egypt by Handel, sung by Sonia Yoncheva. And with me this morning has been the wonderful Cheryl Benzman Rowe, one of the three judges for this year's Handel Aria competition. Thanks to the Handel Aria competition for putting on this competition every year and for donating two pairs of tickets that we were able to give away. The concert's Friday night, 7:30 at Grace Episcopal Church, and it promises to be gorgeous. Cheryl, thank you so much for coming in.
1: You're so welcome. It's been fun for me, too.
0: Excellent. So I'm Carol Mosen. This has been Musica Antiqua. We're going to hear a little bit more of this gorgeous aria, and then it'll be time for her turn. You're tuned to WORT 89.9 FM Madison. Thank you, as always, for listening.

Good morning and welcome to Her Turn, a program of news and information by and about women. I'm Christina Kivlin. On today's program, a new study shows abortion bans might be increasing suicidal ideation in teenage girls. Elon Musk is suing Minnesota over a ban on nudification. Rural maternity wards are closing across the country. As Trump tries to rewrite history, we'll have a report on what some Latinx people are doing to say we are here. And anti-Cuba propaganda from the Trump administration imagines a plague of left-wing terrorism tied to progressive organizations. So stay tuned for all this and more on the Sunday, August 2nd, 2026 edition of Her Turn.

Elon Musk's company, XAI, has sued Minnesota over the state's first-in-the-nation law banning nudification technology. Musk's company filed the suit in federal court on Monday, just days before the law was set to take effect. This law would make Minnesota the first state to try to outlaw technology that lets people use AI to create fake nude images of real people. The 38-page lawsuit claims it doesn't contest the state's interest in banning the distribution of AI-generated nude images of people without their consent, but it said the law extends beyond that goal, banning constitutionally protected images and video while subjecting the company to a $500,000 fine per violation. The lawsuit alleges there are no safe harbor provisions for companies that make good faith efforts to prevent these images from being created. It also states that the definition of an intimate part was overly broad. Apparently, Grok's term of service already prohibits any illegal, harmful, or abusive activities and enforces those rules through account suspensions or terminations and by reporting suspected child sexual abuse content. XAI said in a January statement that it prevents the editing of images of real people in revealing clothing, such as bikinis, underwear, and other revealing attire. However, this statement came after a spicy mode of Grok allowed users to do such acts. Teenage girls are at a greater risk of serious depression and suicidal ideation, which means considering or planning suicide. A new study published last week in JAMA Psychiatry suggests that states with abortion bans could be driving more teen girls to contemplate suicide, regardless of whether they are pregnant or not. Federal data released in 2024 for the previous year found that over 50% of high school girls felt persistently sad or hopeless, while another 27% said they had seriously considered suicide. Meanwhile, only 14% of boys considered suicide. JAMA's study found that in states with strict abortion bans, the reported percentage of girls experiencing suicidal ideation increased, whereas it decreased in states without abortion bans. Researchers did not find any relationship between abortion bans and suicidal ideation among boys. The data identified sex, but not gender, and didn't account for whether students were LGBTQ+. Additionally, another 2024 paper analyzing anxiety and depression found that women living in states with trigger bans reported spikes in anxiety and depression after the overturn of Roe v. Wade. Since 2026, this current administration has canceled 53 teen pregnancy prevention, or TPP, program grants. Instead, they are being replaced with programs focused on parenthood by arguing the previous programs, quote, normalized sexual activity for minors, end quote. Congress created TPP in 2010 and has since received bipartisan funding for it. Despite this administration's claims, this program relied on evidence-based education models shown to reduce adolescent pregnancy and related risk behaviors. In the 16 years since its launch, teen birth rates declined by 72%, showing the effectiveness of comprehensive, research-backed approaches. Now, new grant application terms put forth by the Office of Population Affairs are placing more focus on teaching teens to plan for pregnancy rather than preventing it. Eliminating TPP funding means young people from minority groups and low-income backgrounds are forced to bear the consequences, especially in this era in which pregnancy is controlled and can be criminalized by the state, while maternal mortality rates remain sky high. It's been nearly a decade after the rise of the hashtag MeToo movement, and public conversations about sexual harassment and assault are changing. In the early years of the MeToo movement, women shared experiences of sexual harassment and assault that have gone unheard. Powerful institutions promised change, and many believed society was headed for a new era in accountability. Today, that conversation has changed.
New data released from the Newcomb Institute's 2025 Violence Experiences, or VEX, survey have tied skepticism towards women's sexual assault allegations with the overall credibility of women in places of authority. According to VEX, almost 50% of men and 35% of women nationwide agree that women sometimes lie about sexual assault. The study shows that those that hold these beliefs are also more likely to believe men make better leaders than women. They are also more likely to disvalue abortion access and other women's health issues. Around the country, rural communities are starting to see the devastating aftermath of last summer's Big Beautiful Bill. Hospitals in these areas are closing down maternity wards after Medicaid cuts, leaving vulnerable areas in what is being called a maternity care desert. Medicaid previously covered over 40% of births nationwide. For one Ohio hospital, a whopping 74% of its births were covered by Medicaid and has since fallen victim to closing this month. Around 2.3 million American women are of childbearing age, but now live in a county without a place to give birth. Democratic candidates in states such as Ohio and Wisconsin are hoping that the maternity ward closures will push voters away from Republican congresspeople who voted for the bill. However, some are calling for better communication by Democratic candidates on the cause of such issues. The Women of Color Hockey Collective broadened its outreach by holding its first international clinic in Jamaica. When former pro hockey player turned broadcaster Soroya Tinker first considered where the WCHC should hold its first international clinic, only one destination stood out: Jamaica. Tinker, co-founder of what was then called the Black Girl Hockey Club Canada, saw this as an opportunity to give back and honor hers and many of her WCHC members' ancestral ties to the Caribbean nation. This three-day series of clinics promoted the sport and distributed free equipment to 150 Jamaican girls and boys last weekend. The collective's objective is to make hockey more accessible to women and girls of color and is backed by the Professional Women's Hockey League. The WCHC decided to broaden its reach internationally after hosting three girls from Kenya a year ago. The WCHC left behind 75 sticks, goalie equipment, balls, and t-shirts, but returned home with plenty of fond memories.

0: Trump can try, but he can't erase history. And what counts as history? Her Turn reporter Arlene Zoucha has more.
1: Warning signs are going up from the Trump administration, but warning flags are also waving from those who care about history. According to Mr. Trump, the Smithsonian Institution is not being accurate about American history. In an executive order, he has directed the National Park Service to put up signs on the way to the National Museum of American History, saying the museum's exhibits do not show enough praise of America. Representative Melanie Stansberry, Democrat from New Mexico, has called it, quoting here, one of the dumbest and most bizarre executive orders we have ever read. A report his administration put out last month says the Smithsonian is using American history, quote, as a prime tool to advance ideas of social justice and the radical transformation of our society. I recently spoke with Selah Mota Casper, Executive Director of Latinos in Heritage Conservation. As a historian and historian preservationist, she asks this question: whose story is being told in our history books, especially as our country is celebrating 250 years since the Declaration of Independence?
2: 1776 definitely is an important chapter of the United States story, but we know it's not the beginning. We know that there was previous human history on this continent. There were indigenous nations that had governments, that had trade networks and cultural traditions here for thousands and thousands of years prior to what we now know to be as Northern United States. And then following that, just naturally, there were a lot of indigenous communities that would migrate from, you know, South and Central America throughout North America. And so there'd always been this migration patterns and connectivity amongst these nations. And then even previous to that, as we know, many of the states in the Southwest belonged to Mexico up until the Treaty of Guadalupe de Hidalgo, where Texas, Colorado, Arizona, California, New Mexico, Wyoming, and Utah were all part of the Mexican footprint, again, with indigenous and now Mexican indigenous communities all coming together and, you know, habitating these locations previous to colonial arrival.
1: Especially now as we're looking at our history of this country, there are certain things that are nationally significant. What does that term nationally significant mean to you?
2: As we've been commemorating the 250th, you're so right. There's so many questions about what is nationally significant? What is historically significant? And really what we're asking is whose stories are significant? And you know, what we really begin to focus on is whose stories are being left out. So here we are with this America 250. It's a once in a generation opportunity for us to really tell fuller stories. And to me, as a preservationist and as a historian, we really need to think about how we can deeper reflect on our history and storytelling, and that we can choose to reflect on new ideas that will lead us to action in really celebrating sites and stories related to, let's say, women's equity, social racial justice, like the Chicano civil rights movement, El Movimiento, or as we think about things like inventions that had happened pre-1776 that were indigenous in nature, or archaeology that also belongs pre-1776, that we know that these sites are sacred to tribal communities. Those are the stories really that we're trying to get out there, is to say things like, yes, we know that the suffrage movement happened, but as a part of that conversation, as we're looking at it through 250th lens, then I would challenge us to think about what other women's suffrage and civil rights movement occurred prior to that. We know that many Mexican-American women were part of what we would traditionally call a suffrage movement before that label was ever founded. There's stories like that that we know that are part of our narrative, but have never really been scrutinized or authentically told to tell everyone's story to ensure that they're reflected as a part of this commemoration.
1: That's so interesting because there's so much of our history, I think, that we don't know. How do you think knowing some of that history would change our viewpoints today?
2: As a Latina, the biggest one for me is just recognizing that Latinos, Latinxes are not newcomers to this American history. I grew up in a borderland state in Texas. I am first generation Mexican American, and I knew the story about Mexico's footprint, about these countries that we now call countries or borderlines that we now recognize were at one point in time, they weren't there. The biggest thing for me is just recognizing that Latinos, we're not newcomers. We've always been here. We are a part of that American story. We were here prior to the founding and colonization. And so we need to correct that messaging here within the borderlands, that there's so much history that reminds us of political lines that have moved. But also, if we look at that through even most recent migration, we know that Latinos are growing significantly in the Midwest, like in South Dakota, in Illinois, and in Georgia for numerous reasons. And so then we can begin to parcel out more recent history, recognize that, and know exactly where we need to move toward in recognizing what is American history and how exactly are we commemorating this 250th, but also the coming 250th years.
1: I was very struck. I read this, I believe, in the article that you wrote for Cultural Survival, that our history, especially as women, is not found in formal archives. It's in our bodies, it's in our braids, our routines, our recipes, our languages, our medicine. Can you talk a little bit about how women might look at history differently?
2: What we know is that within storytelling and these common narratives that are being told, they truly are held by those that write them, right? So if you have a celebration like the America 250th, where we are commemorating a nationalistic approach of looking at history and contributions, well, that takes out so many communities just out from the get-go. It takes out indigenous communities, Latino communities that have been here prior to that. It also takes out, you know, the Black experience that occurred during that, because again, we're using the lens of nationhood, and that includes women as well. We know that all of these types of individuals that are significantly underrepresented are done so because the history and archiving is done through formal and higher institutions like universities. And women never make it to the archives. And the way that women, or for us, as we look at our grandmothers, our abuelas, nuestras abuelas, we know that women have carried these stories with them for eons and have ensured that we carry them on from one generation to the next, even if we're not in the archives. But that's why Latinos in Heritage Conservation, we are working on significant things that truly understand that communities should be the authors of their own stories. We practice what is called community-led preservation. We really just connect with people and learn about their own connection to place and to their own stories. And with that, we've created a crowdsourced community archive, and it's called the Abuelas Project. The Abuelas Project is open and free for all to use. There is not a PhD person that sanctions you and says, yes, you're blessed, you're allowed to be in this archive. No, we believe that communities hold their own history and that they themselves are the storytellers of their own truth. And so it's through the Abuelas Project that we're beginning to document community experiences, to learn about sites and stories that are most important to them, whether those histories existed pre-250 years ago, post-250 years ago, whether they're standing or not standing. But we know that there is such a gap in the integrity of history that we needed to create something that was solutions-oriented to capture the stories of people before these stories are gone.
1: We're seeing things like history plaques being taken down in national parks and the Smithsonian Institution being told that they're not showing our history correctly. How do you see yourself resisting some of that?
2: We know that institutions like the Smithsonian or even executive orders that are being sent out by the administration really affects what matters today. This history shapes how we see one another. It shapes how we live amongst one another and really how we decide, you know, what's possible together. These stories and histories that are being purposefully left out or erased really talks about whose history and what experience is valued and who feels welcomed. You know, what contributions are valued? What experiences are part of the American identity rather than this really truly shared identity that we all have outside of that American 250 framework? We're really competing with a narrative that has a stronghold as of recent and really beginning to reflect on that and see how that's going to affect our communities and begin efforts to focus on educating and emphasizing that there are other histories that are out there that are equally as important, whether they are hard stories to hear or not. You know, truth is truth, and that is our American history, and we should be very ethical in the storytelling and sites and stories that we are sharing out, especially at the national level.
1: What has gotten you so passionate about knowing our history?
2: You know, my own experience. I really grew up in a family that shared so much about cultural history and our own experience all the way from, you know, Mayan and Aztec and thinking about Mesoamerica. And so my parents were very much ingrained in this cultural and historical knowledge sharing. And the frustrating part, or what really gave me fire, was that I was educated here in the United States. I was educated in Texas. I was educated in a state that previously was Mexico, amongst other states. And yet the history that I was learning was not reflective of what I was learning at home. On my own, I had to seek out this knowledge and information by myself. I would spend time at the school library and my city library for hours and hours and reading little children's biographies, autobiographies, and history books, trying to compensate for the history that wasn't being told to me, but reading about things like women. I remember reading so much on Dr. Martin Luther King and the Civil Rights Movement, on reading on Amelia Earhart, reading about indigenous communities that were, you know, like Wahuitecans that were here in Texas. And those were all supplementary ways for me to have to access that knowledge. So when I think about my own experience, it really just fires me up and gives me that will to know that this is out there and there's a solution that we can provide, and know that children should be seeing themselves reflected in their own history books, especially if this was part of once what was the Mexican footprint. There's so many truths that need to be ironed out that have never been told, and our children deserve that.
1: If listeners are interested in finding out more, do you have ideas for them?
2: Yes, please come and visit us at www.latinoheritage.us, and you can find out all about things like our Abuelas Project. We also are the only organization that offers Latinx Heritage grant programming. If you would like to support us, we invite you to support us either through a donation or join us in Congreso at our national conference in August, this Chicago. There's many ways to connect, and we hope that you'll reach out to us.
1: Thank you so much. Was there anything you wanted to add?
2: I just want to say that we should always just recognize that, you know, America has always been a braided story. There's always been indigenous peoples, Latinos, African Americans, Asian American, Pacific Islanders, so many different nationhoods and peoples that were long here before 1776. So again, as we think about the 250th anniversary, we're not thinking about replacing one story with another. We're really thinking about expanding it and ensuring that we have full truth telling in the history that we're sharing.
1: That was Sayla Mota Casper, Executive Director of Latinos in Heritage Conservation. Their 2026 Congreso will be held August 16th through the 19th in Chicago. It will bring together architects, historians, artists, preservationists, educators, cultural keepers, and community leaders to shape the future of Latinx heritage. For more information, you can check out latinoheritage.us. For her turn, I'm Arlene Zoucha.

0: The State Department under Donald Trump has released a new 100-page report accusing the Cuban government of waging a, quote, sustained campaign of subversion against the United States, unquote. The report tries to tie Cuba with a number of groups in the United States, including the National Lawyers Guild, Code Pink, Women for Peace, Pastors for Peace, and the National Network on Cuba. Following a humanitarian solidarity mission to Cuba in March, the U.S. Treasury Department launched an investigation into the anti-war organization Code Pink, just one of many organizations being targeted by the Trump administration. Code Pink co-founder Medea Benjamin spoke Tuesday with Democracy Now!
1: Code Pink is being investigated by the Treasury Department as a result of this March trip in Nuestra America convoy, where we took humanitarian aid for the children's hospitals to try to help Cuba with the rising infant mortality rates as a result of this brutal blockade. And they are asking us for all kinds of ridiculous information about everything we brought to Cuba, who we gave it to, the receipts. And this is, of course, in the context of the attacks on U.S. organizations and the U.S. State Department report that you mentioned that is just incredible piece of garbage, 100 pages trying to link U.S. movements, whether in the 60s and 70s or today, movements for Black Lives Matter against ICE, the movements in universities, linking all of these to Cuba, connecting it to Cuba, connections to Russia, to China, to Iran, to paint this picture of a tiny island nation that is trying to overthrow the United States. In fact, it says it wants to conquer the U.S. It wants to erase the U.S. from the earth. Absolutely absurd. And of course, every accusation is a confession because it's the United States that has tried to overthrow the Cuban government from 1960, as we saw in the 1960 memo that says U.S. should use hunger and desperation to overthrow the Cuban government. It accuses Cuba of trying to interfere over Latin America when this has been the modus operandi of the United States to try to shape Latin America in its own interests. And it talks about Cuban interference in U.S. internal affairs. We say, let's look at Israel that has had more of an impact on U.S. policy than Cuba could ever dream of. It is just criminal what the United States is doing to Cuba. It's had these sanctions for a long time, but they have increased to a new degree that we have never seen before, with an oil blockade that since January, President Trump said not a drop of oil will get into Cuba. There was one Russian tanker and that's it. Imagine a country that is trying to survive without oil. It means there's not electricity. It means that the roads are empty because there's no public transportation. It means that people's food rots in the refrigerator. And it also means that more babies are dying in the hospitals. More women are giving birth to low-weight babies. It means that people don't have access to cancer medicines and other medicines they need. This is the most cruel policy. And let's remember that Cuba at one time was a country that did manage to have infant mortality rates and life expectancy that rivaled the United States, and also a country that spread its message of trying to save lives all around the world with these medical missions that have saved millions of lives in some of the poorest countries in the world, that have organized and built hospitals around the world, that have trained medical doctors. So the fact that Cuba has been able to survive is quite remarkable, but the situation is catastrophic.
0: The McCarthyite attacks on left-wing nonprofit organizations and any media critical of the current government have raised concerns among many rights organizations. The Trump administration in July announced a, quote, global campaign to crush radical left terrorism. And White House advisor Stephen Miller ironically described the left as enemies of civilization. Benjamin responded,
1: we are seeing the results of his twisted mind in the attacks on so many of our organizations in the U.S. We can't be intimidated. This is really a moment in history that is so dangerous for us in the United States and for the world. Let's come together and fight harder.
0: That was Medea Benjamin of Code Pink. And thanks to Democracy Now! For that audio.

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Today's show was co-produced by Morgan Davies and Joanne Powers, who are also our on-air engineers. Other contributors include me, Christina Kivlin, and Arlene Zaucha. Now stay tuned for 2.5 hours of Women in Music, Arts, and Culture on Her Infinite Variety with host Danny B.R. For her turn, I'm Christina Kivlin, and you have to act as if it were possible to radically transform the world, and you have to do it all the time. Angela Davis. Thank you and have a great day.

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All right. Hello, everybody. Welcome to Her Infinite Variety. Today is August 2nd. It's the first Sunday of the month, which means you have me as your host today. I am host Danny BR of Her Infinite Variety. Those first couple songs, the first one was a cover of Be My Baby by Neptune's Core. After that were two songs by Santigold, the first one being L.E.S. Artistes, and the second one, the second one of Santigold being You'll Find a Way. Both from the title album Santigold, and yeah, that last song, You'll Find a Way, I find that one very empowering. I like listening to that one like when I'm driving down the highway and I'm like, yeah, I can do this, and I'm focused and I can do it. It's great. Before we get too deep into the music, I want to bring everyone's attention to an election that we have coming up on August 11th. It's very close. It's on next Tuesday, not this Tuesday, but the Tuesday after that. And it is for our governor and many other things. And I want to bring your attention to a website called myvote.wi.gov. That's myvote.wi.gov. And it can give you so much information. It tells you what's on your ballot, your voter info, find my polling place. It makes it all very easy to figure out where you need to go, what type of things you need to prepare to vote for. And yeah, I'm really excited because this is my first time voting. Yay, yay, yay. It's a very big thing. And I'm very excited to do my duty as a Wisconsinite. So go out there and vote. I'm not going to tell you who to vote for, but just go and vote. Go put your word out there. And use myvote.wi.gov because it is excellent information and makes it a lot easier if it seems daunting to go out and vote. Okay. I feel like I'm being very loud. Hold on. Okay. So, what am I doing now? Oh, I'm playing music. Yes, I'm on the radio. Okay, so the bands that have been just on repeat for me during July were Tiger Trap, Kitty Craft, and Dressy Bessie. I played a bunch of Dressy Bessie, but you know, I'm going to play some Tiger Trap and Kitty Craft. And Shop Assistants as well. So this first song I have for you is by Shop Assistants. It's called I Don't Want to Be Friends With You. And then after that, we have Sugar Crush by Tiger Trap and Inward Jam by Kitty Craft. That is kind of a mouthful, but they're great songs. They just make me happy, and they were fun to listen to in the sun. So here we go. Today's finally going to be sunny. Less talking, more music. I Don't Want to Be Friends With You, Shop Assistants.

That was So Early to Tell by Gaze. I forgot I had four songs queued up for that last set. Before that, before So Early to Tell was Inward Jam by Kitty Craft. Before that one was Super Crush by Tiger Trap. And before that was I Don't Want to Be Friends With You by Shop Assistants. So, yeah, beautiful. I love that type of music because it's just, it's very easy listening, but it's, I don't know, it's just, it's whimsical, it makes me feel jolly, I just like it. And that's all I have to say about that. So yeah, that's kind of what I've been listening to this month, and I realized that I cannot do a 2.5 hour show of just that type of music, because it gets very repetitive after a while. But, thought I'd give you a little taste. If you like it, go listen to some more. I think it's really fun. Another group that I've always loved, and that always sticks with me, are the Sundays. I love the Sundays. So I'm going to play a couple songs by them, just because I feel like it. This first one is Skin and Bones from Reading, Writing, and Arithmetic. Then I'm going to play their amazing cover of Wild Horses, because I love it, from Blind. And then probably one of my favorite Sunday songs is Folk Song, which is from Static and Silence, and that's the third one I'll play. So yeah, here we go. I hope everyone's having a lovely Sunday. I hope as the sun starts to come out, you can go outside, maybe bring me with you in your radio with you. And yeah, here we go. Skin and Bones.

0: WORT turned 50 in 2025, and we've been hard at work digging through our archives. We've gone through photos, flyers, documents, and hundreds of hours of taped shows that go all the way back to our first days on the air. We have a major announcement coming soon about how you, our beloved listeners and supporters, will be able to access this incredible trove of material, which our archiving group has been slowly digitizing. 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That's the number 50 and the word years. And tell us what you have and we'll be in touch. 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

That was Folk Song by the Sundays. I Stand By That is one of my favorite songs, I think, of all time. Something about Harriet Wheeler's voice is so enchanting to me, and it's so unique, and mixed with the Sundays' beautiful picking patterns and their chord progressions, it's really magical. I think every song that they make is simply magical. And one of the reasons why I love that cover of Wild Horses is because there's this really quiet harmony in the background that's, it's unique, it's not parallel, and it's just really fun to try to pick out and sing, and that's kind of why I love that song. Oh, I just love the Sundays. I guess today's show is just very peaceful and a little nostalgic for me. And that's, sometimes that's just how it is. It's been rainy this weekend, and I think these songs are kind of perfect for the rain. And on that note, we have Big Thief. If you don't know Big Thief, you're about to love Big Thief. Here's me being kind of sentimental again. These are some of the first songs I heard by Big Thief ever. The first two are both from the album titled Capacity. The first one being Haley and the second one is Shark Smile. After that is the song Masterpiece from the title track Masterpiece. I don't know if I can play Masterpiece. I think it says something that I'm not allowed to say in the air. So that one might be switched out, but we'll figure it out when it comes. Okay, here's this first one, Haley. And they're also touring, so if you get a chance, they're like coming to Madison on August 14th. So you should come. You should go see them. They're wonderful. Okay, enough talking. Here we go. Haley.

That was Big Thief. Those last three Those last three songs were by Big Thief. If you liked them, you should check them out a little bit more because they're performing in Madison. I think I said August 14th. So yes, it's right around the corner. Go check them out. Like I said a little bit earlier, today has been a chill day. It's a chill little playlist. Relaxing, beautiful harmonies, the things I love. And if you like Her Infinite Variety, if you're liking this show, then you should listen to all of the other Sundays at 11:30 to 2, because every week we have a different host. And that, I feel like, really helps accentuate the variety. Because I know, like, I feel like normally I have a little bit of a better variety, but this month I was just like, these are the songs that I'm playing. And it's really great that we have so many different hosts because they can bring something completely different to the table. So maybe you love what I'm playing, maybe you don't. And either way, that's okay because next week there will be something for you as well. So tune in, make sure to tune in. And after today's show at 2, there will be Better Living Through Show Tunes, which I always love. I think it's DJ Shanigan today, who I adore, and we always smile whenever she comes into the station and I'm in here and I'm playing my little music. So yeah, Word has so much to offer. Stay tuned. Keep supporting us. And yeah, that's what I got. Okay, the next three songs are by an artist who I've been very into recently. This is Ali Sant. These first three songs... Nope, that's not what I was trying to say. This first song is called The Right Time. And this is from 2024. The second song I'm going to be playing is In Pursuit of a Good Time. And this is her new release. And then lastly, it's the song The Flood. All three of these are by Ali Sant. Give a listen. Here we go.

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1: Okay, there's actually one more advertisement that needs to play, but we're having a few technical difficulties, so I guess we're going to pop back into the music. We got one more song by Ali Sant. This one's called The Flood.

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Again, that was Allie Sant. The last name is spelled S-A-N-D-T. I think she is just such a great musician, a great singer, first of all. We know that. We heard that. But just, like, her songwriting and the production of all of her songs is fantastic, in my opinion. So, yeah. I really like the new song. The new song was the second one that played before those interruptions, real quick. It was In Pursuit of a Good Time, and just great stuff. This is some destined greatness. Also, I think I've probably said this a million times, but I'm going to say it again just because I want to brag. There have been multiple times where I've played an artist on this show and I've been like, okay, they're going to get big because I think they're awesome and something about the way that they write music, whatever. I could see Allie Sant being one of them. Her stuff is a little like, I don't know, it's not super mainstream, like, I can't picture, it's, you know, it's no Taylor Swift, but I think I could see her getting some Grammys one day. I said the same thing about Olivia Dean, just saying. Anyways, here's Boy Genius, Speak of the Devil. I love Boy Genius. I had to, like, swallow, I was gonna cry. I actually love Boy Genius so much. I'm so excited for the Phoebe Bridgers to come out. I know that they're not, like most people know Boy Genius, but I can never stop listening, and I think that no one should ever stop listening to them. So, this is Powers from their EP called The Rest, which was, like, the leftovers after they produced their album

There is your daily dose of Boy Genius. If you don't already know them, you're welcome, but you probably do. And especially if you listen to this show, because I love playing Boy Genius. I love playing Phoebe Bridgers. Yeah, if you don't know about Boy Genius, the three members are Julian Baker, Phoebe Bridgers, and Lucy Dacus. Lucy Dacus came to Madison semi-recently, and it was a crazy show. I wish I could have been there, and I'm so jealous of all my friends who got to go. But there was like some sort of problem with the equipment, whether it was getting the equipment to Madison or something wasn't working. So it turned into this beautiful, intimate show. And like she brought her mom out, who just retired from being a music teacher after so many years. And it was so cute. I've seen video clips and whatever. And I am jealous. I will admit it. I'm so jealous that I didn't go to that show. But alas, life happens, and if you were one of those people who went to that show, congratulations. I'm patting you on the back. Yeah, let's play some more music. We only have an hour left, and I still got a lot to play, so I need to quit the app. Next up, we're going to go into a little bit of a bluegrassy folk feel. This band is called Big Richard, and the song that I'm playing is called Alaska. If I'm not mistaken, they're touring in multiple places around Wisconsin. They're going to be in Whitefish Bay. They're going to be in Appleton, Wisconsin. So they're going to these like little places, which is cool, which is exciting. They're also going to Chicago. So if you like their music, if you like this song that I'm about to play, then maybe go give them a little bit more of a listen. Again, they're called Big Richard. After that, we'll have two more folky songs. And then, of course, I'm going into more of my sentimental music, one of my favorite. I say this about so much music. One of my favorite. My favorites list is very long. But anyway, let's play some music. This is Big Richard.

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1: The Atwood Music Hall presents an acoustic performance with Aksene Cervenka and John Doe, Friday, August 7th at 8 p.m. Out of the acts associated with or labeled as punk rock, the Los Angeles band X were one of the best and brightest. Like their peers, the Ramones, X created music that was a blend of and a reaction to the disparate aspects of American life. X officially retired from touring in 2024, but lead singers slash songwriters John Doe and Aksene Cervenka are currently on the road as an acoustic duo. John and Aksene wrote songs about everything: poverty, addiction, love, jealousy, the devil, sickness, sex, and yes, many songs about the government. Expect a lot of storytelling and reminiscing in this show, as well as stripped down versions of tunes from their amazing catalog. More information is at theatwoodmusichall.com. The Atwood Music Hall presents an acoustic performance with Aksene Cervenka and John Doe on Friday, August 7th. Bringing you the punk ethos for over 50 years, this is WORT Madison.
0: All right, I want to talk a little bit about that music we played before the brief interruption. The first song of the trio was Alaska by Big Richard, which I talked about a little bit before. Excuse me. After that was Anchor by a group called Sweet Sally, who I just discovered very recently. They're a trio from California, the California bluegrass scene, and they're very young, like just graduated high school, started the band in 2020. And I'm reading right now. Sophia, who is one of the group members, on mandolin, guitar, and vocals. And if you remember, think back to a couple minutes ago, the mandolin playing was insane, especially for someone who's like just beginning college. Was the Jimmy Lyons scholarship winner in 2025. And if you don't know what that scholarship is, it's for a scholarship to Berklee College of Music, and it's a full ride for 4 years, which is pretty fantastic. Some very famous musicians come out of Berklee College of Music, and not to brag about some of my friends again, but one of my friends is the recipient, I'm pretty sure, of this scholarship this year, which is super crazy. And Cypress Stone, she's coming out with music next week, maybe the week after. You should give a listen. So let's play some more music. This song is called Lo Que Construimos by Natalia Lafourcade. If you know me, you know I love her. And she's very, very sentimental to me. She has a beautiful voice, great musician. You'll hear, you love. Bye.

Those last three songs were all Natalia Lafourcade. The most recent one you heard was Suelo Prohibido from the album Musas. Musas is definitely my favorite album by her. I can't remember when it's from. Let's take a look. It's from 2017. And every single song on the album I could listen to over and over again. It's so beautiful. And she's collaborating with Los Macorinos, who I don't really know, but they're... I believe that the ones playing the guitars, which obviously are amazing, so spectacular. Before that was De Todas Las Flores, and before that was Lo Que Construimos, which is probably the first Natalia Lafourcade song I heard, as well as what really started to get me into listening to Spanish music. I love her songwriting, and that's one of the songs that I don't know, just something about it really speaks to me, and I understand the words, which is rare. I normally, when I'm listening to music in other languages, I'm just like, wow, this sounds beautiful, but that's one where I actually know what it means. So that's pretty cool, fun fact. Let's go into more Spanish music. I have one more with Natalia Lafourcade. It's called My One and Only Love, and it's collabing with Mon Laferte and Silvana Estrada, who I'm going to play two more songs from after this. Here is My One and Only Love.

All right, that was Silvana Estrada with Laila Aleli, I think is how you pronounce it. Before that was Flores by the same artist. And then before that was My One and Only Love by Mon Laferte, Natalia Lafourcade, and Silvana Estrada. Beautiful. I love her voice. It's another unique voice, and she has so much vocal agility, which is just how quickly she can move from note to note and whatever. All the cool things she does with her voice are very fun to me, and I just like how many instruments she uses. I love a good violin in a song. It always gets me a little sad, but in a good way. It just makes me feel happily emotional. So let's play some more music. This song is called Abatina by Calypso Rose, and I just want to get right into it. It's just a fun song, and we got a bunch of fun songs for the rest of the show. That's all I gotta say. I hope everyone's enjoying their Sunday. It's 1:36

right. That was Deja Eu Desir. I think I'm saying that right. Let's hope. That's by Claudia, spelled... Nope, just kidding. It went away and I don't remember how to spell it. But you can find it. It's a beautiful song and it's pretty popular. So you'll find it. Before that, we had Soler Couchant by the Soul Jazz Orchestra. Before that, we had Ventana by the Bongo Hop. And before that, we had Abatina by Calypso Rose. Just some fun songs that I like to dance to in the studio. Just some fun. Just some joy. Before I leave, this is the last time I'm going to talk for today. Before I leave, I just want to do another reminder that August 11th is the day to go and vote for our governor of Wisconsin and a couple other things too. Go to Wisconsin. What was the place I said earlier? If you go online and look up like, how do I vote in Wisconsin? There's this website that's super helpful that gives you a bunch of information on what's going to be on your ballot, where is the nearest place to go vote near you, whatever. So please go out there and vote. And yeah, that's all I got to say for today. I hope everyone has a wonderful rest of August. Fall is right around the corner, which I'm super excited about. And that's all I got. So here's some Sharon Jones, the classic, How Long Do I Have to Wait for You? Have a fabulous Sunday, everyone, and stay tuned for Better Living Through Show Tunes with DJ Shan.

0: Madison Savoyards invites you to their annual Gilbert and Sullivan production, and this year brings a brand new twist on a classic. From July 31st through August 9th, they'll present The Mikado, a fresh adaptation of The Mikado at the Bartell Theater. This reimagined version relocates the original Japanese setting to Scotland, giving the topsy-turvy tale a new backdrop while keeping the brilliant musical score audiences have loved for more than a century. Set in the fictional town of Ballydoo, the story follows a disguised prince, Nanki Doug, his beloved Winsome, and the comically reluctant executioner Coco as they navigate a ridiculous law requiring executions for flirting. When the Mikado arrives, romantic entanglements, mistaken identities, and comic reversals pile up, all resolving in classic Gilbert and Sullivan fashion with love triumphant and order restored. Ticket and showtime information is available at bartelltheater.org. That's Madison Savoyard's production of The Mikado, July 31st through August 9th at the Bartell Theater. 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
1: That's right, you're listening to WORT FM Madison, Wisconsin. It's 2 o'clock on a Sunday afternoon. Do you know where your theater kids are? They're tuned in right here to Better Living Through Show Tunes, and they're in good company with me, DJ Shan. We're going to take it back to a decade I refuse to acknowledge as being 40 years ago. I love the 80s. I heart the 80s. That's what I'm calling the show. And I hope y'all love synth, because we are going to get into shows both from the 80s and also of the 80s. We'll get a little bit more into what I mean by that. But first, let's start right away with the Alan Silvestri assisted score for Back to the Future, the musical. Here's It's Only a Matter of Time.

And that was the overture from Cats, the 1983 Broadway cast recording, which came after the London recording. Great news for fans of Cats, or new fans who fell in love with Jellicle Ball. We are getting a Jellicle Ball Broadway cast recording. They just announced it. It's very exciting. If you have a butt ton of money and nothing to do with it, I beg you, go like grease some palms in order to make a pro shot of Jellicle Ball happen. I'm dying to see it. I know a very few people who did not enjoy the heck out of that show. It just seems so joyful. Everything I've seen from it, I adore. And as I was getting hyped for that recording, I listened to a little bit of the original Broadway cast. And I love how much synth is in it. It's just such a choice. I malign Andrew Lloyd Webber a whole lot, but then I play stuff of his on this show and I'm like, all right, ALW, you're doing some pretty good stuff. I dig it. Which is an excellent segue into our next song. When I told my partner what I was doing today, he was like, oh no, 80s musicals, you're going to have to do Phantom, huh? And I said, yes, but I'm going to do the, I don't even know what to call it. It's not like a studio sample. They recorded a radio fit, a radio ready version of the title song with Sarah Brightman, who did play Christine Daae in both London and on Broadway, and Steve Harley, who never got the chance to play the Phantom, at least that I'm aware of. Please correct me if I'm wrong. But they recorded a kind of like rock heavy, synth heavy version of the title song with the two of them just to get people hyped, which I understand why Andrew Lloyd Webber did it. He had a history of releasing his shows as pop albums first, as concept albums, JCS, Evita, Joseph and the Amazing Technicolor Dreamcoat. Understandable that he would want to follow suit with Phantom doing that. So, and this is the first version of Phantom of the Opera I heard. I got Columbia House. If you're Columbia House years old, go take a vitamin. I got a like collection of Andrew Lloyd Webber cassette that I wore the heck out. And this was, I want to say, I think it was the first track on side A, and I just loved it. And I hope you love it too. Here's Phantom of the Opera.

You can pry Murray Head's cover or version of One Night in Bangkok out of my cold, dead hands. I just love it so much. Chess, of course, one of the ultimate 80s musicals, coming from the 80s, being very much about the 80s. It is not a show that you can be like, now it's set in Elizabethan England. Can't do it. Doesn't work. It's the 80s. And it's fabulous. As I'm gonna be a little sentimental and play some songs just because I like them, even though you've heard them before, I think this is as good a time as any to say that my time with Better Living Through Show Tunes is coming to an end. I have enjoyed it so, so much. You're not rid of me quite yet. I've got two more shows after this one. My last one will be on September 6th. But yeah, it's time. But I'm also going to miss the heck out of it. So I'm going to get a little sentimental in these next couple shows, playing the songs that I really just like sharing with people. The kind of songs that you, like, earnestly press into someone's hands and be like, please, please listen to this and, I don't know, have the world explode into Technicolor around you or something like that. I hope that's the effect. Up next, a little ditty that surprisingly I can say on the air, but I guess because I'm not spelling it out. Come on, Feel the Noise / We're Not Gonna Take It from Rock of Ages, which always charms the heck out of me. It's a show that surprised me so much when I finally saw it. I liked it so much more than I thought I would because it's just earnest and joyful and full of 80s songs that I flippin' love. And then I learned that Tim Sowers, former host of Better Living Through Show Tunes, it is his favorite musical, and that charms me to no end. So here you go. Here's Come On, Feel the Noise from Rock of Ages. I hope you rock out to it, and if nothing else, just have like a little imaginary Tim rocking out in your brain. It's super fun.

she hasn't sufficient to see we're only trying to make the city better. You see, a

That was Have to Have You from the very, very brand new released Lost Boys original Broadway cast recording. Just came out last week. It's awesome. I've listened to it a whole bunch. I really liked the Santa Clara sessions that they released before the show even opened on Broadway. Fell in love with the music then, including that song. Really, it's fun to hear how the cast has grown. By and large, it's the same cast, a lot of the same cast members, I should say, like majority the same, and how they've gotten just more confident in this music and these songs and these roles. It's kind of fun to listen to. I adore that song. It so captures the 80s, that movie, that musical. And when I listen to that soundtrack, I'm just a little miffed again. The Schmigadoon won Best Score and Best New Musical. But that kind of also brings me to a different topic that I wanted to cover. I mentioned earlier that I'm doing songs, shows that are from the 80s and of the 80s. I have talked on this show before at length, ad nauseum, about how I think we're kind of harsh on movie musical adaptations. There are a lot that are not good. There are a lot that are stellar. And while I was putting together the show for today, it kind of occurred to me that the movies that come from the 80s have made kind of kickin' rad musicals. Are they always the deepest thing? No, but they don't have to be. They can just be fun. Another thing I've said at length. Check your snob at the door and dare to just have fun in the theater. It's allowed. And on that very, very topic, one of the shows that I think does the best job of translating 80s music into its score is The Wedding Singer. It's not a story that I adore, but I listen to the soundtrack a lot because it sounds awesome. And this is maybe the most fun track to me. Let me know if you disagree. What's your favorite off of Wedding Singer? Here comes Saturday Night in the City, performed by Amy Spanger and the cast, the original Broadway cast of The Wedding Singer.

0: she okay? She seems a little tipsy.
1: I'm not tipsy. I'm hammered.
0: Okay, baby, time to go home. Maybe I should go help Glenn.

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1: Holly.
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1: What?
0: You have a thing for Julia.
1: No, I don't.
0: Robbie, she's marrying Glenn.
1: I told you some air would make you feel better.
2: You are, like, so awesome. And your hair is so hard.
1: Uh-huh. The valet's pulling the car around. We'll get you home and in bed.

0: I just wanted to come down here to address the rumors flying around that the company is in trouble. It is not. We're doing just fine. And tomorrow begins the biggest sales weekend of our year. The 1987 Midwest Packaging Convention in Chicago.
1: Where Mr. Stone is being honored with a Lifetime Achievement Award.
2: My latest projections show that we can move a company record 10 million units this weekend. And at that volume, our net profit margin rises 8.2%. And do you know what that means?
1: Raises for everyone! Yeah.

2024 was a heck of a year on Broadway for Huey Lewis, with both The Heart of Rock and Roll, a Huey Lewis in the News jukebox musical about a box factory worker who dreams of a life in rock and roll, and also the release of Back to the Future, the musical, which I opened the show with, which featured heavily Huey Lewis's The Power of Love, which he contributed to that film's original soundtrack. Segueing with Huey Lewis in a darker way, this is a musical not from the 80s, but about the 80s. It is Duncan Sheik's translation, I guess, of American Psycho, originally in London, starring Matt Smith, of The Crown, Game of Thrones, Doctor Who, all kinds of things, fame. It includes a really beautiful cover of an 80s song. I regret to inform you it doesn't have the drum solo, but here for Mother's Special Boy, for my fellow dungeon crawlers, here is In the Air Tonight from American Psycho.

0: And that was Fame from the musical Fame, based on the movie Fame from 1980. Fame is actually one of our earliest movie-to-musical transfers. It didn't have a Broadway run until early 2000s, but it was running a U.S. tour nationally starting in 1988. And it was pretty popular. It had a steady following, because how do you beat Fame? You don't. It's great. I'm going to say goodbye here and leave you with a couple songs. First, can't leave out Footloose. Gotta have Footloose. And then one of my very favorite songs from one of my very favorite musicals that I just think we need more of. A lot of positivity. It's Xanadu from Xanadu, which I only just watched the movie for the first time, which is very embarrassing. I loved it. People love to poo on that one, but I thought it was such a good time, and Gene Kelly's so charming. Why do people hate Xanadu? I don't know. It's not for me to know, I guess. Hang on, I just need to reorder my playlist a little bit. Nope.
1: That's it.
0: We're going to play these out of order. We're going to do Xanadu first, because I'm a big silly and I had to add a song. Please enjoy Xanadu. Please stick around for On the Horizon following this show. I'm going to be back on the 23rd covering for Allison. Please tune in then, but please tune in every Sunday so you get the very best that musical theater in Madison has to offer. I appreciate you so much, my friends. Stay safe out there. We'll talk soon.

Folklore Village presents T. Marie and Bayou Juju on Sunday, August 9th. Straight from New Orleans, T. Marie and Bayou Juju channel a fresh take on traditional Cajun, Creole, Zydeco, Swamp Pop, and NOLA R&B. Their albums feature everything from acoustic improv to live shows from the sweaty dance floors of dive bars to the sounds of a seven-piece band rocking on the banks of the Mississippi. T. Marie will lead a Cajun dance workshop at 4:30 p.m., followed by a potluck supper at 6, transitioning at 7 p.m. to the concert and dancing. More information at folklorevillage.org. T. Marie and Bayou Juju will be bringing some Louisiana heat to Folklore Village on Sunday, August 9th. 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

0: Madison Savoyards invites you to their annual Gilbert and Sullivan production, and this year brings a brand new twist on a classic. From July 31st through August 9th, they'll present The Mikado, a fresh adaptation of The Mikado at the Bartell Theater. This reimagined version relocates the original Japanese setting to Scotland, giving the topsy-turvy tale a new backdrop while keeping the brilliant musical score audiences have loved for more than a century. Set in the fictional town of Ballydoo, the story follows a disguised prince, Nanki Doug, his beloved Winsome, and the comically reluctant executioner Coco as they navigate a ridiculous law requiring executions for flirting. When the Mikado arrives, romantic entanglements, mistaken identities, and comic reversals pile up, all resolving in classic Gilbert and Sullivan fashion with love triumphant and order restored. Ticket and showtime information is available at bartelltheater.org. That's Madison Savoyard's production of The Mikado, July 31st through August 9th at the Bartell Theater. 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
2: 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And surviving for 50 years is quite an accomplishment for this kind of station. So we're actually fairly well-known in that world, and we're not subsidized like the station in Seattle, where Paul Allen gives them money, and others are in bigger cities, New York, San Francisco, etc. My name's Paul Novak. On the horizon is a show mostly of international ethnic world music, but I'll always throw in other genres, especially blues, because that's how I started, and I still do some of that, and I substitute for people, so I really mix up the genres. Hedra, if you look at that, music of many genres. So there's a number of shows like that that might specialize but branch out. So today I'm going to start with a couple songs from mostly from Irish musicians, Lumiere, two women in this group, but they perform with other people. One of their albums was called My Dearest Dear. I'm going to play a traditional song, Ye Jacobites. And then, even though it's on another album, Celtic Divas Number 2, which is an Australian issue, it's still Lumiere doing The Poor Wayfaring Stranger. Then from Celtic Divas again, a number of other musicians from Ireland and other and Australia and other places, the lowlands of Holland. And then definitely a song from Australia done by the Bushwhackers, the Diamantina Drover.

four songs that I think all four of them featured the vocals of Pauline Scanlon and Ellis Kennedy, who perform on their own as Lumiere, even though there are other musicians behind them. So that last piece, Diamantina Drover, an Australian song, and the Celtic Divas CD that it comes from was produced in Australia, ABC, meaning Australian Broadcasting Corporation. Before that, The Lowlands of Holland, a song that a lot of people have done. And again, various groups of people. I don't think the Scanlon and Kennedy were on every single track on Celtic Divas, but most of them. Before that, The Poor Wayfaring Stranger, and that one comes right from a Lumiere CD. And I started it with a different Lumiere recording called My Dearest Dear, Ye Jacobites, another somewhat traditional song. And I say somewhat because sometimes they were composed by Robert Burns. And so if you hear some Gaelic in there, that's Robert Burns. It really goes, the best laid plans of mice and men, Gang Afterglay. It goes from English to Gaelic, meaning often go astray. I'll come back to Lumiere a little bit later. I'll take you now to three pieces, in a sense, new or new-ish, but not exactly. Joseph van Wissem is a lute player from the Netherlands. His newest CD called This Is My Blood, song called Remission. And he plays sometimes very Baroque Renaissance lutes in that kind of music, and other times he's playing palindromes on the lute. A very interesting performer. Then to a collection called Excavated Shellac. There are three recordings done on Dusted Digital. One was strings, one was reeds, and one was voices. And this is voices. So it's a very unusual song. It's a 78, I'm not sure from when, but from Mongolia. So it's one of those rare 78s doing throat singing, which became popular later, but probably surprised people in the 30s or 40s, if that's when the 78 came from. Then to Sir Richard Bishop, that's just what he calls himself. He's an American. His latest recording on Drag City is called Hillbilly Erotica, a great title. And I'll play one called Clever Titles, Back 40 Lashes on that. So an instrumental, then one with voices as an instrument almost, and then back to an instrumental.

Sir Richard Bishop is an American, so he's not really a sir, but a very interesting guitar player. He sometimes plays electric, but that was all acoustic from a new CD called Hillbilly Erotica. He had a previous LP or CD, an LP called Hillbilly Something Else, which I forget. But very clever titles. I'll just read them all. There's just eight of them. I played Back 40 Lashes. There's A Lick Skillet, A Finger Tennessee, Sweet Lips Spiritual, Bride of Rhythm Methodist, Finger Revisited, Hooker's Bend, and Post-Coital Serenade. And each one sort of in a different style on Drag City out of Chicago. Before that was a very unusual Mongolian 78 from a collection called Excavated Shellac, but the Voices one, and that's on Dusted Digital, a marvelous label with a lot of very nice collections. I don't know if I can tell you this, but I think they just had were having a sale on a lot of their boxes, and they did the John Fahey box set. They did the Phonotone box set, and because of that, I should let you know the Joe Bassard collection after he died is I'm pretty sure went not to collectors but to a library. And the hope is that it will be digitized. And if there are world-class collections, Joe Bassard's was one step above that. And go to Bandcamp. There are a lot of labels with 78s. Ian Nagoski's Canary label and many others, Sublime Frequencies, on and on and on. And starting it off, Joseph von Wissem, and I had forgotten that he had some vocals in there, not just his lute. This Is My Blood, his newest CD, and he's probably got a good dozen of them over the years. And did some collaborations with Jim Jarmusch, the film director, who also plays electric guitar. Well, I'm going to again switch gears and go back to some this time more UK folk songs, but they all three will feature Seth Lakeman, and to me he has a marvelous voice. He's also a fiddler. So first, The Rambling Sailor. This comes from a nice collection called Sea Song Sessions, with John Bowden and Ben Nichols, Emily Portman, etc. Then to, I think, what might be his newest CD called The Granite Way. Bonus track is Pretty Polly, very nice version of that. And then one more before you go.

For that last song, I went back to Lumiere, to Pauline Scanlon and Eilis Kennedy from Ireland. Though this version of their first recording is from an Australian label, has some bonus cuts on it. If you go to Discogs, there's probably at least three, maybe four different versions of this CD. Fair and Tender Ladies, again, another fairly traditional song. Before that was Seth Lakeman, two songs from The Granite Way, One More Before You Go, and then Pretty Polly, which is described as a bonus track, but I thought there was only one version of this CD. But anyways, before that, though, Seth Lakeman with John Bowden, Ben Nichols, who's a very good a stand-up bass player, and Emily Portman, the Sea Song Sessions, and that song, The Rambling Sailor. And so many of the ballads are murder ballads. 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Again, we're a listener-sponsored community station. We've been doing this since December of 1975. Even though I started that first week, I missed the whole decade of the 80s, so there's a whole number of people who have more years than I do, but still 45 years is quite a long time, but Rockin' John has done all 50 years, which is really quite amazing, and that's a weekly show. On the horizon, again, I do it with Ford Blackwell and Helena White, and sometimes Gloria Hayes, and sometimes other people substitute, and Andrew does it sometimes. So even though we're taking turns, we don't have a really rigorous a schedule with it. So I'm going to go back to Sir Richard Bishop for a song called Hooker's Bend. Then I'm going to go to a very interesting John Renbourn CD. There's a label, it was pretty obscure for a long, long time, KPM. They did what was essentially library music, meaning people would use their music for TV shows, for movies, et cetera, et cetera, and had to pay a whole lot less than going to somebody else. But a few famous musicians have also done albums for KPM, and a whole lot of them are now available on CD. They would, of course, once have been LPs. So John Renbourn has one, a whole album. Stephen Grossman has, I think, two of them. And there's a number of others. A different label of library music, the Pretty Things, did a whole album or so, and they, I think, recorded as the Electric Banana. So it's a whole genre of music, or I shouldn't say genre, a certain kind of music, but in all different genres. And some people did dozens of things, and you'll hear it here or there. So I'm going to play Light Traveler from John Renbourn. Then I'm going to go to, from the UK, Sam Kelly, Banish Misfortune. Then to a song that was on this final season of the TV show The Bear, Christian Lundberg, song just called Honey. And then a song that just, the very nice slide guitar, Colin McGinnis and Gerard Fletcher, a song called Chasm, an album called Open Spaces.

A number of instrumentals, the last one, Chasm, by Colin McGinnis and Gerard Fletcher. And I have no memory of how I came upon that song. But the one before that, Honey, is part of the soundtrack to the final season of The Bear, that TV show, by Christian Lundberg. Before that, Sam Kelly, some banjo, an instrumental version of Banish Misfortune from an album called The Lost Boys. And before that, John Renborn, and I have no idea who the flute player was, a Light Traveler from the KPM 1000 series, and which means there really are more than 100 of those. And there were other series on that KPM label. And starting it off was an interesting instrumental from Sir Richard Bishop from his new album called Hillbilly Erotica, a song called Hooker's Bend. Well, I'm going to take you now to go back to Lunier, that group from Ireland. But I'm going to play the one of the Australian songs on it. And again, this is an Australian version of the album, but it was on the original. So for some reason, these two Irish women have performed a number of Australian songs, which probably helped them get release of their album in Australia. The Streets of Forbes, and this... I heard it originally from the Bushwhackers Band, a superb folk rock band from Australia. I think they're still around, but their heyday would have been the late 70s, early 80s, the same time as the Bothy Band and Planxty and Silly Wizard and Malicorne, etc. This is sort of the flowering of folk and folk rock in all kinds of countries. And after that, though, I'm going to really switch gears and go to some old 78s. And this comes from a collection on the a label out of the Foundation for Arab Music and Archiving and Research, AMAR. It's a 4-CD set of Sami Alshawa, Prince of the Violin. And it just says selected works. But it's 4 CDs. He probably recorded hundreds of 78s, sometimes as the featured performer, sometimes accompanying other often vocalists. But these are instrumentals, and so I'm going to switch to that. And the first CD is from the acoustic period of 78s. The second one is from the electric era, when the sound was a little better. And then I think third and fourth CDs are some live things and radio and demos and informal recordings, etc. But first to Lunier.

three recordings from a very old 78s from Sammy Alshawa, Prince of the Violin, a four CD set. I think there are other collections. These are acoustic recordings, which meant they were recorded before 1927. And the way copyright works, already in 2026, songs from 1926 have gone out of copyright and they're in the public domain now. So starting next year, a lot of the better recorded electrical recordings on 78 will become available. But he started in 1906.

not clean it up that much. And who knows what condition those old 78s were in. One thing people forget is that the more popular the artist, the more copies are available, but the more copies that would be very well worn. So, for example, Robert Johnson was not famous at that time, 1936. He was an obscurity. He was listening to other people. He became famous later, long after he was dead. But even there, what I'll play at some point is somebody's found a test recording, a test 78, which is very clean of a couple of his songs. But otherwise, oftentimes if there's two copies of a 78 that are known about, and who knows what's existing in collections of collectors who don't advertise their collection, sometimes we just have to take what we get. Well, I'm really going to switch to a whole different style now. I've been wanting to play this song for quite a while. To me, one of the absolute best blues recordings ever done. And it's partly because of who's performing it. Buddy Guy's playing the guitar. And Otis Spann, I will not get arguments that he was the best piano player in the 50s and 60s, especially in Chicago. So Otis Spann, this is from 1968. One Room Country Shack. And then I'm going to go to the blues band, a British band, from their first recording, the Official Blues Band bootleg album, with their version of Sunhouse's Death Letter.

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Do it again. Help myself with me.

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Why don't you make connection with me and give me some kind of good deal? Let me have a little bit of his fan, please.

The blues band from their first LP, I think from about 1975, Sunhouse's Death Letter. Before that, Buddy Guy with Otis Spann and probably Willie Dixon, One Room Country Shack, and that's it's on a whole lot of different albums. I've got time for, I think, two short songs, one longish song, one short song. So I'm going to go to guitar instrumental, but a song from Molly, Jarabi. A lot of people have done this one. And then I'll follow that with a piano player who should be famous, Nicky Hopkins. He recorded with the Rolling Stones, Jefferson Airplane, lots of people, but a session man. One just called Pig's Boogie, and that will end on the horizon for today.

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0: evening, and welcome to the Sunday, August 2nd edition of Worldview. I'm Lee Rowe, and I'm your host. And later in the program, we have the pleasure of welcoming members of the Madison Arkitau Sister City Project into the studio to talk about the celebration of their 40 years of sistering and to hear about the delegations from Madison to El Salvador earlier this year. Since we haven't heard from this active group since they were here back in March, there's sure to be a lot to talk about. Our sistering guests will join us at about half past the hour. But first, we have the news.
1: The Sudanese army has regained control of a strategic highway linking Khartoum, the Sudanese capital, to El Obeid, the strategic city in the center of the country, targeted by the Rapid Support Forces, or RSF, paramilitaries. El Obeid has been surrounded for more than 18 months by the paramilitary forces of the RSF that had massed troops there in preparation for a large-scale attack the army feared would be similar to the assault and capture of Al-Fashir in western Sudan. Last Sunday, after 2 days of intense fighting, the army announced that it had secured 350 kilometers of the major highway north of El Obeid that had been in the hands of the paramilitaries for 3 years. This allows the army to open a second supply route to El Obeid and quickly send equipment to the regular army troops who had been holding the city for months, as well as to supply civilians in the city where RSF had been bombing all convoys transporting supplies.
0: The current outbreak of Ebola in the Democratic Republic of Congo, or DRC, is the fastest growing Ebola outbreak in recorded history, reaching 1,000 deaths in just over 2 months. The 2014 to 2016 West African outbreak, the largest on record, took roughly 8 months to reach 1,000 deaths. The DRC Ministry of Health today reported that with 34 confirmed Ebola deaths in the past 24 hours, the current death toll is 1,621. The case total is now confirmed at 3,674 in 49 health zones in 5 provinces in the DRC. The outbreak in the DRC is the Bundibugyo strain of Ebola with no approved vaccine or treatment. However, there is a glimmer of hope as the Singapore-based Hillerman Laboratories is developing a vaccine the WHO is describing as the most promising candidate against the strain. A separate Bundibugyo vaccine is also under development by the University of Oxford, and last week the first volunteer received a dose as part of an ongoing clinical test.
1: In Malaysia, Prime Minister Anwar Ibrahim's Pakatan Harapan Coalition, or PH, lost a key election in Negeri Sembilan State to the Barisan Nasional Party, the BN, on Saturday. BN, which promotes center-right policies appealing to the country's Malay majority, dominated Malaysia's parliament for 63 years until its 2018 loss to the PH, which brands itself as reformist and multi-ethnic. This summer, however, BN has been sweeping local elections. This weekend's election saw a 73% voter turnout in Negeri Sembilan, a western state known for its rapidly developing data center and semiconductor infrastructure. The election was called because earlier this year, local chieftains contested the state's political leader, and the fallout led to the BN formally withdrawing its support for the PH coalition government. Around the same time, the Islamic's Prikatan Nasional, or PN, partnered with BN to create a Malay Muslim bloc that represents two-thirds of Malaysia's population. Analysts say that the BN-PN partnership, successfully campaigning on this Malay Muslim unity narrative, indicates a shift in priorities for Malaysian voters. They also point to the partnership as a threat to national PH control, particularly as Prime Minister Ibrahim's support dwindles ahead of Malaysia's February 2028 general election.
0: In Japan, a 7.1 magnitude earthquake that struck the country's southernmost Kyushu Island on Tuesday has left at least 38 dead, dozens injured, and thousands without power. Damages and loss of life were concentrated in the cities of Kumamoto and Kashima, which saw hundreds of homes as well as a bustling shopping mall devastated. Kashima authorities said that around 3,000 people had to be evacuated from the shopping mall after the earthquake collapsed its second floor. As of Friday, 7 people were confirmed dead at the mall and 11 had been rescued. A paper factory in neighboring Yachiro City was the site of 9 deaths and another 11 rescued. Authorities have not yet released official missing persons data. In the aftermath of the quake, battling heat-related illness and recovering infrastructure are primary concerns. As of Friday, more than 79,000 Kumamoto homes are without water and more than 3,500 are without electricity. Japanese authorities say that around 9,000 people have been displaced to temporary shelters. This comes as summer temperatures are expected to rise to nearly 100 degrees Fahrenheit this coming week.
1: Keiko Fujimori was inaugurated as Peru's president for the 2026 to 2031 term last Tuesday. She narrowly won the June presidential runoff election against leftist Roberto Sanchez by less than 50,000 votes, becoming the first woman to be elected president of Peru. During her campaign, Fujimori promised a tough-on-crime approach, reliance on the military to reduce crime, construction of 4 large prisons, and allowing judges to hide their identities when ruling on cases. Fujimori's presidency is controversial among some Peruvians because of her connection to her father's administration. She began her career in government as her father's first lady, but he was removed from office in 2000 and later imprisoned for corruption and crimes against humanity. More than 100 people demonstrated against Fujimori during the inauguration and demanded justice for the crimes committed during her father's administration. Fujimori's victory represents one more conservative government rising to power in Latin America. Conservative leaders from Chile, Bolivia, Ecuador, Argentina, Colombia, and a U.S. delegation attended the inauguration.
0: Haiti's Provisional Electoral Council, or CEP, on Monday announced the date for the upcoming presidential election. They said the first round will take place on December 13th, and the results will be published in early March. If held, this election would be the first presidential election in a decade. However, experts are unsure whether the election will happen. Haiti requires all voters to register and vote in the department where they live. Since President Jovenel Moïse was assassinated in 2021, gang violence, extortion, and kidnappings have overtaken normal life in Haiti. As a result of the ongoing crisis, more than 1.4 million people are internally displaced. Registering to vote is a challenge because many Haitians no longer live where they registered in 2016. The CEP is also allowing Haitians who live abroad to vote for the first time. Haitian political analyst Michel Gaillard warned that if Haitians do not gain confidence in government from this election, quote, the country risks yet another cycle of political crisis, and it is the Haitian people who will bear the consequences, unquote.
1: Israel killed a family of 4, including a 6-month-old infant, in a strike targeting their apartment in Gaza City, effectively wiping the family from the Palestinian civil registry. In recent weeks, Israel has deliberately targeted Palestinian families in their homes at night, killing large numbers of them. According to data published by the Government Media Office in October 2025, since the war began on October 8, 2023, Israel has completely wiped out 2,700 families, totaling 8,574 individuals. Palestinians describe the ceasefire agreement, in effect in the Strip since October 10, 2025, as an illusion, given the continuation of Israeli military operations, including shelling and incursions, as well as the ongoing closure of crossings for limited aid deliveries, all of which have exacerbated the humanitarian crisis in the Gaza Strip. The agreement was reached following 2 years of a genocidal war launched by Israel with U.S. support on October 8, 2023, which subsequently continued in various forms, leaving more than 73,000 dead, over 174,000 wounded, and causing massive destruction that affected 90% of civilian infrastructure.
0: Algeria's National People's Assembly on Tuesday elected Khalida Boutfache as its president, making her the first woman to hold this position since the country's independence from French occupation in 1962. Boutfache's election followed her nomination by the National Liberation Front, or FLN, the party that topped the July 2nd elections by securing 91 of 407 seats. The mother of two daughters began her professional career serving in hospitals and clinics, and later held various administrative roles within the health sector, including a department head within the Algiers Provincial Health Doctorate. Prior to her election as a deputy, she was a member of the Provincial People's Assembly of Algiers starting in 2017. Boutfache is one of only 25 women to win a seat in the assembly, representing 6.14% of its total membership. Despite a woman securing the presidency of the Algerian National People's Assembly, the number of women elected as deputies to the institution remains low compared to the number of elected men. And those are our headlines for today. Now here's Gil with our first longer story.
2: West Africa has always been a convenient transshipment point for drugs. It's about halfway between South America, where most of the world's cocaine originates, and Europe, where much of it is consumed. Corruption and poor policing in West Africa also helps. More intense scrutiny in Europe of shipments from South America and traffickers' use of innovations and technology have meant a growing amount of cocaine has been routed through an increasing number of West African countries. Now traffickers ship quantities of cocaine from South America to the relatively loose scrutiny in West Africa entry points. From there, the bulk shipments are repackaged and loaded on fairly large vessels and distribute the smaller quantities to small high-speed boats for final deliveries that bypass European ports and use beaches and makeshift docks in southern Europe. The small boats are known as go-fasts and are too fast for most navies to safely intercept. The EU Maritime Analysis and Information Center, Narcotics and Enforcement Body, estimates that well over 100 tons of cocaine reached Europe from West Africa last year. The expansion of trade in general in the West African region also helps illegal trade. Ports, airports, and land borders handle more cargo than in the past, making shipments with hidden drugs more difficult to find or identify. The latest security technology and quantities they would need is too expensive to cover the ports, airports, and the high seas in the region. An activist in Monrovia, Liberia said, quote, "We still do this 1940s style of security. We don't even have sniffing dogs," unquote. And scanners don't work when there is no electricity, making smaller airports easy for traffickers to use successfully. Add to that the paltry salaries paid to local customs officials. In Liberia, some are paid about $100 a month. Recently, governments have been able to identify state employees working with the cartels and to prosecute them, but those are likely only a small minority. As The Economist puts it, quote, cocaine demand in Europe continues to rise. For the cartels, the occasional bust is merely the cost of doing business, unquote.
0: In Pakistan-occupied Kashmir, months of protests ahead of local parliamentary elections have turned violent, with locals reporting staunch repression and the killings of dozens of peaceful protesters at the hands of regional paramilitary groups. Although Western outlets report that around 40 civilians have died in recent weeks, Kashmiris on the ground estimate from local death and funeral records that around 89 civilians have been killed by police forces as of July 28th. Local officials and hospitals have not yet shared civilian death reports. Although the international press has been prohibited from accessing the area, locals report federal denial of food and medicine shipments into Kashmir, police harassment and torture of civilians, road blockades, and rolling internet blackouts since June 5th. Major Kashmiri cities are primarily affected, particularly southern Mirpur, central Rawalpindi, and the northern capital, Muzaffarabad. Violence recently escalated as the JAAC marched into Rawalpindi on July 27th in defiance of military-imposed curfews. In response, police reportedly conducted mass arrests, sieges, raids, curfews, and live firings into crowds of protesters, including women, children, and students. JAAC spokesperson S.A. Khan has even accused regional paramilitary groups of stealing the bodies of civilians that they kill in order to erase the evidence. The JAAC, which is a coalition of traitors, civil society members, and political activists, kick-started protests in June over the 12 Kashmiri local assembly seats reserved for Kashmiri refugees living in Pakistan, arguing that these seats enable Pakistani interference in Kashmir's long-contested autonomy. The JAAC has presented a list of demands, including aid and legal protections for protesters, interest-free loan provisions to Kashmiri youth, and assembly reform. Today, vote counting for the local assembly election is underway amidst claims of rigging by all political parties involved. Nationwide in Pakistan, solidarity protesters across Karachi, Lahore, Rawalpindi, and Islamabad are also facing violent police crackdowns. Protesters are calling for a boycott of allegedly censored and propagandized Pakistani media institutions. Kashmiris on the ground are asking the international community to remain vigilant and seek out social media updates from locals in order to combat state suppression of their movement.
2: Temporary Protected Status, or TPS, officially ended for Haitians in the United States last Tuesday. The program allowed 350,000 Haitians to live and work in the U.S. Without the designation, Haitians could be deported and are deathly afraid of raids by Immigration and Customs Enforcement, otherwise known as ICE. The streets of North Miami, a community with a large number of Haitians, were mostly empty last week. In Elmont, New York, where hundreds of Haitian TPS holders live, legislators held virtual information sessions to share legal resources. One Elmont resident said the community must, quote, stay united and stay together to support each other, unquote. TPS gave Haitians work authorization papers. Without the designation, thousands of Haitians have left their jobs. According to ARC, a disability rights organization, about 13,000 Haitians work as nursing assistants and about 8,000 work as caregivers across the country. In Nassau, New York, the ARC CEO said he was losing 19 Haitian employees because TPS has ended. Ohio Governor Mark DeWine said, quote, mass deporting Haitians will impact your loved ones who has a Haitian who is caring for them, because that caregiver will be gone. Haitians understand that being deported back to Haiti is a death sentence. The U.S. State Department has added Haiti to the Do Not Travel list because of increased crime, kidnapping, and extortion. More than 2,000 people have been killed by gang violence in Haiti this year. Despite this, ICE sent a deportation flight to Haiti last Monday with 150 Haitians, including 11 children, on board. According to the U.N. Office for the Coordination of Humanitarian Affairs, there have been 5,500 gender-based violence incidents in Haiti in the first half of this year. 70% of these cases in the last 6 months involved rape by armed groups. Haitians living in the U.S. on TPS held out hope that a bill that made it through the House would pass in the Senate. That bill would have given TPS holders a path to citizenship. But Missouri Republican Senator Eric Schmidt blocked it last week. Ohio Governor DeWine said, quote, very few of these Haitians will voluntarily go back to Haiti. If they have to leave, they'll go someplace else. They want to work. They want to support their family. They don't want to go back to Haiti, unquote.
0: President Donald Trump has reportedly canceled planned attacks on Iran, quote, subject to being able to rapidly make a deal, unquote. He claims that mediating Arab countries and Iran had asked him to hold off any strikes. Trump also said, quote, the perimeters of a deal have been agreed to, unquote, including the reopening of the blockaded Strait of Hormuz. Iran's acting defense minister, General Ben Rhedda, responded to Trump's statement by saying, quote, although the enemy's recent statements fall within the realm of psychological operations and cyber warfare, we regard every threat as real and worthy of serious consideration, unquote. The minister also said, quote, we will neither be caught off guard nor stand idly by. Instead, we will use these threats as a catalyst to heighten our readiness, bolster our deterrent capabilities, and advance our defensive prowess, unquote. Iran's military command cautioned the U.S. that U.S. interests may face retaliation if strikes on civilian infrastructure occur. Meanwhile, Saudi Arabia's crown prince communicated with President Trump, emphasizing the importance of dialogue before Trump's decision to halt military actions. Saudi media quoted the prince asking Trump, quote, to reduce escalation and the importance of making every possible effort to achieve calm that paves the way for a diplomatic solution, unquote. U.S.-Israeli attacks on Iran have also spread to the other side of the Arabian Peninsula, to the Red Sea's Strait of Bab el-Mandeb, where Houthi fighters in Yemen have attacked Saudi energy facilities and attempted to strike or turn back Saudi-linked ships. As of this report, the area is slightly calmer today as Iran and the U.S. refrained from launching new attacks. According to the U.N. Office of Trade and Development, around a quarter of global seaborne oil trade and significant volumes of liquefied natural gas and fertilizers travel in ships through the Strait of Hormuz. Prior to the latest war by the U.S. and Israel on Iran, Iranians were already facing years of chronic inflation, droughts, and energy shortages associated with U.S. sanctions paired with corruption. Israel and the U.S. have also funded opposition groups inside Iran with the goal of quote-unquote regime change.
2: Spain reports that last week the Moroccan migrant crisis in Ceuta region is under control, with most of the over 50,000 Moroccan migrants who surged across the border in recent days opting to return to Morocco voluntarily. Ceuta, a Spanish enclave in Morocco on Africa's northern coast, serves as a prominent entry point for migrants wishing to reach Europe. Since becoming a part of Spain in 1580, it has remained a strategically important territory protected by robust security measures. The massive influx of migrants peaked with thousands swimming around the fence in the Mediterranean on Thursday and overnight into Friday, clambering over a breakwater or overwhelming border checkpoints. Tragically, at least 67 migrants perished in their attempts to reach Ceuta. The sudden wave of attempted crossings is attributed to a planned large-scale mobilization. Authorities have connected the surge to a Spanish Supreme Court ruling from July that prohibits the immediate return of migrants arriving by sea. Spanish Prime Minister Pedro Sanchez attributed the influx to human trafficking organizations that exploited that court ruling to incite a mass coordinated effort to enter Ceuta. Some news reports suggested Morocco's involvement in orchestrating the border breaches, particularly given its territorial claims over Ceuta and the Melilla enclave, which Morocco regards as occupied lands by Spain. Tensions between Spain and Morocco intensified following Spain's decision to allow treatment for the Western Sahara Polisario Front leader, provoking Morocco's reaction and influencing border restrictions. In 2021, Morocco's anger over Spain's actions led to an easing of border controls, enabling a significant number of migrants to enter Ceuta. While Spain resumed diplomatic relations with Morocco in 2022 by shifting its stance on the Western Sahara, recent tensions arose again following Prime Minister Sanchez's visit to neighboring Algeria, highlighting the fragile dynamics between the countries. Algiers backs the Western Sahara Polisario Front's demand for independence and stands against European governments that endorse Morocco's position of sovereignty on the Polisario Front.
0: And that's a wrap of news from around the world for Sunday, August 2nd, 2026. I'm Lee Rowe.
1: I'm Leila Ahmed.
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0: Sources we used to prepare today's stories were ABC News, Africa News, Anadolu, Al Jazeera, Channel News Asia, Dropsite News, East Asia Forum, the ARC, the Associated Press, Britannica, Buenos Aires Herald, Deutsche Welle, ESPN, France 24, Japan Today, The Diplomat, The Economist, The Edge Malaysia, The Express Tribune, The Guardian, The Straits Times, History Extra, International IDEA, The 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U.S. Citizenship and Immigration Services, U.S. Embassy in Peru, WAFA, and Yanni Safak. And now we'll have a little music as our guests come into the studio, and we'll be talking to the Madison Arquetel Sister City Project members about a whole bunch of stuff.

0: Welcome to the August 2nd edition of the Worldview feature. I'm your host, Gil Halstead. Today, we turn our attention to what's going on in Madison's sister city in El Salvador, Arquitao, and what's happening here later this month to celebrate the 40th anniversary of the establishment of the sister city relationship between Madison and Arquitao. And here to talk about all of that is our people from the Madison sister city. Joan Lorien is here. Welcome, Joan.
1: Thank you.
0: Faith Henneke.
2: Good to be here.
0: And your microphone is, you need to get closer to it.
2: Hi.
0: Better? Good. Yes. Okay. And Rosemary Walsh.
3: Hi.
0: Hi, Rosemary. You are a high school student?
3: I just graduated.
0: And so we're going to talk a little bit later about a youth delegation, right, that has gone down to the sister city? Okay. So I wanted to start first, though, just to make sure. I think many listeners to WORT will have heard a recent program on the public affair program talking about the 40th anniversary a bit. And in that, there was a description of what the Sister City Project is like. I'd just like to read a little bit from the webpage to give listeners a sense. It was the Sister City was a relationship was created in 1986. At the height of what was then the brutal Salvadoran Civil War, which lasted from 1980 until the peace accords were signed there in 1992, that war was between an oppressive military government funded by the United States and tax dollars from the United States and the opponent, I guess we could say, was the Farabundo Martí National Liberation Front, a large group of rural peasants that the Salvadoran and U.S. governments labeled leftist guerrillas. In reality, the resistance were poor people fighting for the right to own land, to raise food for their families, and to be paid and fed properly when they worked for large sugar and coffee growers. The U.S. government not only funded weapons and aircraft, but also trained Salvadoran military leaders at the notorious School of the Americas in Georgia. There, Salvadoran military personnel learned counterinsurgency and torture techniques. So that war just described there was going on from 1980, and in 1986, folks here in Madison got together and created this link with the town of Arquitao in El Salvador and played a role in actually protecting people there, I guess we might say, and at least reducing the suffering that was going on there as a part of that war. And now, 40 years later, a lot has happened, and part of the reason that things have happened there have been regular delegations. So let's move into talking about the delegations, and then we're going to get to the 40th anniversary celebration and also talk a little bit about what's been going on there and how it fits into relationship between the two countries, the U.S. and El Salvador, and the current government in El Salvador, which there's been a lot about recently. I don't know how much time we're going to get into detail on that. But let's talk about the most recent delegations, because the last time we had folks from the Arquitao Sister City Project on, it was in January, actually. Mm-hmm. Mm-hmm. And there was a delegation that went down in March.
1: Yes, indeed.
0: And we were sort of looking ahead to that back mm-hmm. then. Tell me a little bit about what happened at that during that delegation, who went and how things went.
1: I guess I'll take that. Okay. Faith went on the delegation a year ago.
0: Okay.
1: And that's how she got so excited.
0: We can move back to that
1: one. Yeah, why don't
0: eventually.
1: We do that one? And then we can move into the youth delegation. Why don't you talk about that,
0: okay.
1: Faith?
3: Yes.
0: So this was when?
3: This was March of 2025.
0: 25, okay.
3: Yep.
0: Right,
3: so
0: a year and a half ago, sir.
3: 39th. Anniversary. But yeah, I went down. That was my first time going to El Salvador. And I came away from that trip so impressed with the ingenuity and the collaboration and the organization of the people in Arquitao, of the sister city organization in and of itself, and just the fact that the town and the townspeople continue to work together to improve their lives despite the barriers that are being put up by their own government. And I've taken numerous trips with high school students. I've led numerous trips with high school students in the past, and I came away just truly inspired to try and get a youth delegation put together at West High School after that trip, because I couldn't imagine anything more relevant than taking a group of young people to learn from the people of Arkatao about grassroots organization and about resistance through collaboration. So that was my huge takeaway when I went with the adult delegation. Mm-hmm. My co-facilitator, Lindsay Tischer at West High School, and I decided this is where we wanted to put our energy. And so we made the youth delegation happen for this summer in June.
0: All right. And that just happened.
3: We just took 8 students from West High School down to Arkatao in June for 10 days. Yeah.
0: Wow. And so the time between you, when you were there in March of last year, and how long were you there then?
3: 10 days.
0: It was about 10 days. Okay.
3: Yeah.
0: And did you meet young people at that time that you ended up being able to introduce folks to when you put together the delegation to go down last month?
3: Yeah. So one of the lovely things about the adult delegations is that each group is different. Each delegation is obviously made up of a different group of people, and they all express, well, I have a particular interest in agriculture or in education, in my case. And then the women down in El Salvador who kind of put together, coordinate the whole itinerary, Kelly and Sulma, do their best to make sure that everyone's different interests are included in that itinerary. So I was able to meet with the Youth Council in Arkatao when I went down last March. And I asked them if they would be interested in coordinating with a youth delegation if I were able to make that happen. And they were so excited. One of the big challenges in El Salvador in general is that so many of the young people leave.
0: Because this is a rural area, they leave and they go to the big city?
3: Or they leave to come to the United States or Canada.
0: They leave the country.
3: Because they are looking for opportunities to make money, to be educated.

0: They used to be more like 60 for a while during, especially during the armed, during and after the armed conflict, it was 5 or 6.
1: Right.
0: So, but there is a high school in Arkatau.
1: But so there was a period, even after the war, when the peace accords were reached, when the population went, the attendance at the high school went up to more than it is now?
0: Yeah.
1: Okay.
0: Yeah.
1: Yeah.
0: Yep. There was a time when people were more settled.
1: Yeah.
0: Yeah. More settled, I guess I would say. And then things have
1: deteriorated,
0: taken a turn.
1: Yes. I guess we
0: yeah.
1: can say.
0: Yeah.
1: Yeah. And so let me turn to you, Rosemary, and ask about what the experience was like for you to go down there. What was the most important thing you think your takeaway when you came back from being there?
2: Yeah, it was a life-changing experience. I think it was the first time I had experienced travel.
1: Outside the U.S.?
2: No, I had traveled before, but it was the first time I had experienced travel where it wasn't just for entertainment and it wasn't explicitly like to sit in a classroom and learn Spanish.
1: Okay.
2: It was to meet people and to have a lot, like start a lasting relationship. And I think that was really inspiring. It really inspired me to, it felt like the reason I kept being engaged like in Spanish class and with the idea of travel, it all kind of came together and it kind of clicked that the reason all of that felt important to me was because it was leading to a trip like this, to get to meet other people my age, slightly older, slightly younger, you know, and really, really understand or really have enough trust between us to where they felt that they could share with us what their life is like and we can share with them what our life is like. Yeah.
1: Right. And so did you stay with a family? Because isn't that how it usually works when you were down?
2: So yeah.
1: Did you stay with a family that had a high school student your age?
2: No. The woman that I and one of my classmates stayed with had her adult daughter and her son was living there.
1: Mm-hmm.
2: But her son was quite young.
1: I'm curious, was the school in session when you went down there?
0: Mm-hmm. Yeah.
1: Did you guys go to the school? Did you go to visit classes? Or
0: we're
1: no,
0: not that allowed.
1: Oh,
0: that is
1: not
0: allowed by the government.
1: Oh, wow.
0: For outsiders to visit the schools.
1: Maybe. do you want to say more about that, Joan? But I'm just curious, what that seems like a little bit authoritarian. I mean,
3: absolutely. We used to be able to not only visit, but we were able to engage and be part of classes sometimes. And but all of a sudden, that was completely turned off, and it's very serious. The schools know that they can't let anybody in, or there's going to be some consequences for them. I don't know exactly what it is, whether it's to keep it a secret that maybe things aren't being updated or improved. I know one of the places that the adults, I'll make this quick, that the adults a delegation went to this year, we visited another community, and that school had been closed for the past 6 months, saying that they were going to get to it and they were going to make it better and they were going to fix it up. Meanwhile, it's sitting there exactly how it was 6 months ago, or maybe 8 months ago now, closed, locked. And so all the children and all the teens in the community have to stagger their classes, and they can only meet two to three times a week in the community center. And it's almost feels like the government is trying to encourage the community to not stay intact and to not exist anymore, because they're not improving that school a bit.
1: Oh, that's really sad to hear.
3: It really was.
1: Yeah.
3: Very. But the people, as Faith said, they are persevering and they're doing their absolute best to educate the children and to stay cohesive. But it is a testament to that authoritarian government that school is sitting there closed and empty.
1: And what did you find, Rosemary, in terms of how the peers you were able to have contact with there felt about school? Did they talk about their school, about what was going on with the classes they were taking and what they thought about their education at all?
2: Yeah, we didn't have conversations that were specifically about

0: classes, but I definitely got the sense that the youth that we were interacting with had a desire to learn. Right. They were happy to have contact with us and like get to learn about us, but then also to share with us what they knew. I kind of felt like just a general sense of respect and enjoyment for like the exchange of knowledge at a basic level, mm-hmm. From everybody. Does that sound right, Prof. Fei-Fei?
1: Yeah, and I think especially when we spoke with the scholarship students in the Residencia in San Salvador, the students that travel from rural communities to San Salvador to study for university, I felt like they were very excited about the opportunity that they had been given and afforded.
2: So these would be students whose home is in Arquetao, but they've gotten scholarships to go study this at college level.
1: Mm-hmm, mm-hmm.
2: And we were talking before about how people, that there's been this exodus or maybe encouraged exodus from these small communities. Was there talk about people who wanted to move to the U.S.? I mean, was that something that came up in your conversations with people, your peers there?
0: Yeah, I mean, I think my host mom definitely, one of her kids was in the U.S.
2: Already,
0: and,
2: right.
0: Yeah. I think, as I remember it, almost anyone we talked with knew somebody, yeah. A close family member or a friend, often a close family member, mm-hmm. who lived in the U.S.
2: Right.
0: Yeah.
3: But there's another phenomenon going on, which the youth committee leaders told us about, and that's that the population of Arquetao is increasing, and it's increasing because people are not only not leaving, but they're also coming back.
2: Okay,
3: so the awfulness that's happening here in the States is having at some level a positive impact.
2: Yeah,
3: and he told us about that. He had a huge smile on his face.
2: Really? Like, that's interesting.
3: Yes.
2: Yeah.
3: not wanting to
2: run away, but to keep this, mm-hmm. community alive and, mm-hmm. and thriving. And yep. Here was the opportunity to have people who were coming back, maybe because, I mean, but these would be people also, it seems complicated because these would be people who in the U.S. were actually probably sending money back that they're not now would be not able to do anymore.
3: Exactly,
2: so
3: right.
2: It's a mixed bag, isn't it?
3: Mm-hmm. It is indeed. It is indeed. We always should remember that 25% of the Salvadoran GDP is remittances.
2: Right.
3: So it's coming from elsewhere, $10 billion a year.
2: Wow. Mm-hmm. Yeah. We're talking about the Arquetao Sister City Project that links Madison with the town of Arquetao in El Salvador with Joan Lorien, Rosemary Walsh, and Faith Henneke. We're a little more than halfway through the show. And I thought maybe I could turn to you, Joan, and ask both of you also as well whether what you felt and saw on these most recent delegations about the relationship between the current government and towns and cities like Arquetao. The most recent news that we've heard in this problem, I'm just going to bring it up. I don't know that there really be a connection to Arquetao, is the stuff that's going on in Congress about these fishermen from South America who were kidnapped at sea and brought to El Salvador. Maybe that's, I don't know if it's in the news in El Salvador, but no.
3: I haven't heard about it at all.
2: Okay.
3: But yeah, I'm not an expert.
2: No, it's been big news in U.S. news that these guys were kidnapped, possibly by U.S. military, taken to El Salvador and then eventually sent back to Ecuador. That's where it was from. Ooh. Okay, well, let's not go that down that path then.
1: Equally terrifying, given that the governments of all three of
2: those countries,
1: of Ecuador, of El Salvador, and our own country,
2: right.
1: All of those presidents are best buds and mm-hmm. creating mega prisons that mm-hmm. everyone should be terrified of
3: mm-hmm.
1: and are.
2: And we just read stories right now in our newscast about Peru and the same thing happening there now.
3: Mm-hmm.
2: So in El Salvador, the And I think we've talked about this the last time you were on the show, because it's that Bukele has been in charge there for almost two or three years now?
3: Longer.
2: Longer than that. Okay.
3: Yeah, much longer. The state of exception has been in existence now for 4 years.
2: 4 years, okay.
3: And because of the constitutional changes that the legislature was able to do, because he's completely in charge of them, now there are no term limits, and now Bukele will be running for his third term, even though originally the Constitution said that the president isn't allowed to run for more than one.
2: Right.
3: So now it's basically up for grabs that maybe he will have unlimited terms.
2: Wow. Mm-hmm. And the impact of the way the current government is managing crime, I mean, that's the main thing that has been his campaign slogan, making El Salvador the safest country in Central America,
3: in
2: the world.
3: Mm-hmm.
2: So people have disappeared into these prisons from all over El Salvador, including from Arquetao, right?
3: Correct. Currently, the number's at 92,000 people, which is 1.5% of the population, are imprisoned, and they figure that thousands of those people are innocent. They're currently having mass trials by video. So there's literally dozens to hundreds of people sitting in chairs watching a video screen, and that is their trial. And people are not singled out in any way. They haven't had any legal advice in any way. And the whole group is tried and then given a sentence, which can, at what I read recently, could be up to 1,000 years. The other terrifying thing is that recently the legislature has decided that 12-year-olds are now going to be, who are convicted of any, or wondering if they have any bad crimes, they're going to be included in the adult prison population.
2: Mm-hmm.
3: And this is against all international law. So, but as I said before, the legislatures are all in his pocket. And so that has actually become law, that 12-year-olds and older will now be in adult prisons.
2: But somehow in the face of or in the midst of all of this, people in Arquetao that you relate to, that you go down with and who are sisters, a sister community for us here in Madison, have a relatively positive outlook on things for the future, or at least this relationship. How does this relationship fit in to the situation they face as a result?
3: It might be good for us both to.
2: Yeah.
3: But the folks that are in charge of the community council in Arquetao, they are struggling because the government has consolidated all the power for themselves and made these municipalities very large. And so Arquetao, which is a small municipality, has to vie for power and for funds with a much larger group now, and basically gets no money from the federal government for any projects at all. So they are struggling, and they're not saying, you rah, Bukele, you rah this
2: government. No, of course not. No, I don't mean that. But I mean hopeful for change, or for the relationship that they have with us here gives them some hope.
3: It's even more and more important.
2: It is, okay.
3: Because we're there as a witness, we're also there with funds for projects that they designate are high priority for them, and we're not going to do those projects, but we're going to help them achieve what they want to achieve in their community. And also we're kind of moral support and friends and eyes from the outside.
2: And that's always been the case, hasn't it? From 40 years ago, from when it was started.
3: Mm-hmm.
2: On your website, you talk about, there's a headline, accompaniment being the key role of the sistering project.
3: Yeah. But I think it's also important to say, during the wartime and after, that area of El Salvador, which was a hotbed during the Civil War, during the armed conflict, it was almost entirely FMLN. But now it's divided. And so if there was to be a poll or an election in Arquetao, it would not be 100% for the FMLN. It would. It was 50-50 at one point. I don't know what it would be now.
2: Yeah.
3: But there's I would say actually the last time I was there, which would have been in April, there was less indication of support for Bukele in terms of color. He's got a special blue color that people paint their houses.
2: The logo, yeah.
3: And actually, the big sign for Arquetau in the front of the church is now not painted that color blue. And all the ends on the houses are not as visible and not as brightly blue as they used to be. So nobody said anything, but it was really obvious to me that there was less overt support for
2: him.
3: That's
2: interesting.
1: I think the most active groups of people in Arquetau are very obviously not pro-Bukele. Mm-hmm. And so I think that's also interesting that the people that are getting things done in the community
3: right.
1: are these, you know, town mm-hmm. councils, the youth council.
3: Mm-hmm. The women's council.
1: The women's council.
3: The water committee.
1: And they are the ones who are keeping this community strong. And those are the groups with whom each delegation connects most strongly.
3: Mm-hmm.
1: Those are the groups that we are accompanying that are in solidarity with freedom and, you know, keeping the community strong.
2: We've got 5 minutes left, and we're going to spend it talking about the event coming up on August 22nd.
3: Great.
2: The Madison Arquetau Sister City Project Pupusa Dinner and the 40th anniversary celebration. It's going to be from 5 to 7:30 p.m. on Saturday, August 22nd, which is about 3 weeks from now.
3: Correct.
2: At the Aubergine, 1226 Williamson Street. So tell us, what's going to go on there? I see 40 years of, there's going to be a slideshow, music, and a silent auction, and some really good food, it sounds like.
3: Right, Rosemary here will be speaking, and then we'll have some folks from the adult delegation as well who will be speaking and showing some pictures. The other thing that people will get to kind of take a little glimpse of is the long history of MASCP.
2: Right.
3: And some of those early organizers are going to be there. And those folks have been around now for 40 years, longer than that. And we'll be applauding them and honoring them. And maybe they'll be saying a few words.
2: All right. Now, I know that... Was there a radio station in Arquetau? No.
3: Go ahead.
0: Yeah, there was a radio station during the armed conflict, but it still operates. It was covert during the conflict, and it's still semi illicit. I would
3: under
0: say
3: under the radar.
0: But they do talk programs and music.
2: I thought that there was a direct link to that station and WRT at some time. Maybe I'm thinking of a different station.
3: You're thinking of Radio Sumpul, which used to be sistered with Wart Radio.
2: Okay,
3: but
2: that wasn't Arquetau.
3: This one's called Radio Farabunda Marti.
2: Aha, uh-huh. Okay. So would it make sense for WRT to actually make us establish a more sister?
3: I would love that. Come on, Gil, let's do that.
2: Well, I know somebody who might be interested in trying to pursue that, possibly.
3: Oh,
1: I have the contact information if you want it.
3: Yeah, let's talk about that.
2: All right, next time we have you on, we will. We've reached the end of our time for right now, but we should remind people that they can put this on their calendar, Saturday, August 22nd from 5 to 7:30 for the 40th anniversary celebration at the Aubergine, 1226 Williamson Street, Mass. You can reserve your place by going to the MASCP.org website and clicking on the appropriate place.
3: Yes.
2: So please do that. It'll be a wonderful event.
4: And delicious.
3: And delicious.
4: And
3: thanks
4: delicious.
3: So much.
4: Yes, indeed. So that's Worldview for this week. And we have to thank Joan Lorien, Faith Henneke, and Rosemary Walsh. Yes.
0: Thank you so much for having us.
1: Yes.
4: For coming in and bringing all this great information and news, and to thank you all for what you do. It's very impressive. And
3: thanks
4: sounds fun too.
0: Yes.
3: You too, Lee. Yes. Thanks very much for all your work on this program.
4: Thank you. And as you heard, you can hear more information about the organization and the events at MASCP.org. Madison Arkitau Sister City Project, okay? So you just put down its initials. And thank you also to the other WORT Worldview Collective members, Leila Ahmed, Savi Etie, Betty Fox, Oliver Gerhars, Gil Halstead, Fiona Hatch, and Amitabh Pal, for bringing international news to WORT listeners. 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

0: in Arabic, we say Sabak Fashha, Sabak Kul Darb.
1: Translation: he is a stride ahead of you. He is ahead of you the whole way.
0: Yes, indeed. You know, if you let somebody get ahead of you, no matter how minute that ahead of you, not a mile, not a kilometer, just a mere one step, and you sit where you are without striving to be that one step further, you will always be behind. He or she will always be ahead. Do not take matters lightly. Even the small, the minute little thing may be effective unless something has something changes it to your advantage.
1: So is this a reminder to like pay attention and keep up, or is this an exhortation to competition?
0: Yes, compete, become more active. And this could also be, by the way, this is in reference, it could be used in a political situation that we're in right now, because the two-party system are both a step ahead of each other, and most of the time, that's not enough to succeed the other one.
1: Right. Well,
0: so because they have been ahead for so long, and we, as the whatever party you and I are, let's say the party of pink shirts today. Is that pink, purple? No, orange and orange yellow tie-dye shirt party.
1: Are you partially colorblind?
0: Did you say partially or fully?
1: Partially.
0: No, it's orange, yellow, and white, right? Even with my glasses on.
1: Okay.
0: Without my glasses. On, off, on, off.
1: I'm not sure where the pink came from. That's why I asked.
0: It is effervescent.
1: So,
0: but seriously, if...
1: Okay, so a parent says this to their kid. Is this like, yeah, you got to keep up with everybody else in school? Mm-hmm. Or is... Mm-hmm. Or, I mean, has your mom used this one on you?
0: It was mentioned today when we were talking about what will the Democratic Party do to gain that little advantage they need in order to make any change moving forward, because they have become so close to the same. They're not that far apart. They're slightly ahead of each other, slightly. Right. Right, because okay. it's.
1: But she never used this on you to say, "Get moving, get with it, yeah, get with the program."
0: Yeah, you know,
1: get your act together.
0: Yeah, if my kid shows up one day and says, "I tried out for baseball," let's say, mm-hmm. and this kid mm-hmm. that keeps getting picked and I'm not, keeps getting picked up for the games, for the team, and mm-hmm. I'm never the last. I'm always
1: the last.
0: Yeah. Yes. Then I'd say, even if they're slightly better than you, they'll always be better than you unless you eat that. You have to consume that difference between them and surpass them.
1: Right.
0: But it's an invitation to be more active or proactive. One, two. In some cases, the advantage, no matter how small it is, it's an advantage.
1: Sure.
0: I'm sorry to say, but you're disadvantaged unless you do something about it. More political involvement.
1: Fair enough. Ladies and gentlemen.
0: Sometimes you ask the tough question is, why am I using the proverb?
1: Right.
0: Sometimes I don't have an answer.
1: Well,
0: but next week I'll have a proverb that says...
1: You don't have to. I mean, you could just say, I thought this was an interesting proverb.
0: No, I try to link it to events happening.
1: I mean, you could
0: it.
1: Just say, here's a thing I like to say to antagonize everyone around me. Because, you know, like sometimes it's just that, right?
0: Yeah, just in some cases I'm driving home. I'm driving to the station from home, or whatever the case may be. And I go, oh wait, do we have a proverb for today?
1: I see.
0: And then I can either do my lifeline, calling mom, because she's my encyclopedia. She is, especially for the Palestinian ones, because she's the one that reminds me constantly of how important it is, how proverbs are part of our. It's an integrated part of our lives.
1: Right.
0: Part of the Palestinian fabric is, oh, look at, you know, whatever. Right. He's doing the donkey who leads the horse, whatever.
1: Ladies and gentlemen,
0: yes.
1: You are
0: yes,
1: listening
0: indeed.
1: To another episode of Salamat, your weekly tour of Arab and Arab American news, culture, issues. obscure and less obscure proverbs.
0: Mm-hmm. Oh, yeah.
1: And
0: political involvement.
1: Political involvement, yeah, yes, and whatever other shenanigans we get up to in our allotted time.
0: The Arab American news endorsements. This is the news network that we use. They have endorsements for the Michigan's pivotal August 4th primary election. And I think this is what triggered the proverb today.
1: Okay.
0: This is Rowan Atallah, who's the translator, our extraordinaire. My name is Sabi Atiyeh. I am your co-pilot this afternoon on this another fabulous second day of August. Is it already August?
1: It is.
0: The 19th day of Safar in the year 1448 after Hijra in the Islamic calendar. You keeping track?
1: Am I keeping track?
0: Yeah, you know, four days ago was full moon. Now it's waning.
1: I wait and expect that you're going to tell me what's going
0: about
1: on.
0: About the phases of the moon.
1: Right, pretty much. So we do have a few community calendar items. Do you want to just hop into that right now?
0: Yeah, why not?
1: Okay.
0: We usually hit that first.
1: So, yes. So, first up on community calendar, and this is actually happening tomorrow at the Campus Drive Overpass, North Prospect and University from 3:30 to 5 p.m. The event is Banners Up for Auda Hathaleen. So this is... there has been a worldwide call to mark the anniversary of the killing of West Bank Palestinian activist Auda Hathaleen with a banner drop. So the Madison event is a banner drop on Campus Drive Overpass. That is tomorrow, 3:30 to 5 p.m. So these events are happening around the world. Between July 28th and August 8th, people in more than 20 cities across North America, Europe, Australia, and the Middle East are gathering to commemorate the first anniversary of the killing of this teacher, activist, and community leader and call for an end to violence against Palestinian communities. Hathaleen, a 31-year-old father of three young children, was shot and killed on July 28, 2025, while filming in an Israeli excavator destroying trees in his village. His death drew widespread international condemnation amid escalating violence against Palestinian communities in the occupied territories. Born into a Bedouin family originally displaced from Beersheba in 1948, Hathaleen devoted his life to education and community advocacy. After earning a degree in English from Hebron University, he returned to teach at the secondary school he had once attended. He became internationally recognized as a spokesperson for his village, regularly hosting diplomats, journalists, and human rights delegations seeking to understand conditions in the region. He did also play an important role in the Academy Award-winning documentary No Other Land, serving as a consultant for its production. So that is happening tomorrow, 3:30 to 5 p.m., Campus Overpass, banners up for Auda Hathaleen. A little further out, on August 8th, summertime Palestinian olive oil sale that is happening here in Madison, Saturday, August 8th, 10 to 5 at 317 Rethke Avenue. The sale, the oil is being sold on behalf of Playgrounds for Palestine, and there will also be soap and za'atar, I believe, but all proceeds are going to Playgrounds for Palestine, and, you know, you might think from the name that this is going to construct playgrounds. They've kind of shifted, given the scope and scale of the ongoing demolitions and devastation. They're focused almost exclusively on rebuilding schools at this point. And then a little further out, Friday, August 14th, Palestine Film Night and discussion with the director of Bright Stars of Bethlehem. That is happening at Midvale Community Lutheran Church at 4329 Tokay Boulevard in Madison at 7 p.m. on Friday the 14th. They're showing two powerful short films created by graduates of Dar al-Kalima University in Bethlehem, which is the organization or the university that Bright Stars of Bethlehem helps to support. Mm-hmm. Vibrations from Gaza is one film, and Ambience is the other film. And that is what we have for community calendar for this week.
0: Fantastic. Thank you, Ron. And do you want to talk about the ACLU's findings? It's just because, you know, this is immigration and immigrants.
1: Sure.
0: As you know, President Trump, shortly after taking office in early 2025, he promised to make it, he was clear that he's going to renew his assault on, you know, those who are coming over to occupy our nation.
1: Yes.
0: Also known as immigrants, especially undocumented. But apparently this thing has spread to not just undocumented, but any immigrant. If it slightly fits, if the glove slightly fits, we must not acquit. We will charge them with this. But apparently, a consultant for ACLU and a policy and government affairs division of the ACLU examined more than 1,200 instances of immigration law enforcement across 8 states. I don't have the name of the states, and I don't think Wisconsin is included because it doesn't have enough people who may have faced the California and Michigan as examples. I'm assuming those are included in that. According to the author, there was aggressive and often illegal use of force or threatening someone with the use of force about 1 out of 4 instances of any discussion, confrontation, or face-to-face with an ICE agent. They knock the door, mm-hmm. and they're looking for Abdelhamid Attaf, mm-hmm. just an Arab name I had to think of quickly. And even in the way that they approach the search, is violent, but it was broken down into these 5 categories. 241 incidences involving physical force.
1: Yeah.
0: Necessary or unnecessary, doesn't specify, but oh, it does, you know,
1: they,
0: in some
1: no,
0: cases
1: they don't they don't care. I mean, there are plenty of videos circulating on the internet of protesters. Right, or even
0: they're
1: people
0: not even
1: who
0: the
1: are just
0: yes.
1: observers.
0: Yes. No, this is
1: right?
0: this is an actual immigrant.
1: Right. But I mean, if they are going to be aggressive and belligerent mm-hmm. just because people are mm-hmm. in the vicinity and looking at them, I can't even imagine mm-hmm. what they're doing with the people that they're actually targeting.
0: Well, this apparently included more people than just immigrants, some U.S. citizens, some 30 legal permanent residents, as well as 144 immigrants who are already in status. They don't have the green card per se, but they have documentations. And then DACA or TPS, which is temporary protected status. But 241 were literally physical, 128 incidences involving threatened force, threatened with force, including the brandishing of a weapon or verbal threat to use said weapon on my belt. So don't, you know, if you don't stop, I'm gonna pull my machete. I don't know what they're using, guns? Is everybody, they're all armed, right?
1: Yeah. Oh, yeah.
0: And by the way, very little training goes into the.
1: Oh, I know.
0: I heard that in some mm-hmm. cases it's less training than the mall guard. I'm not my friend mall guard. I have a friend who is a mall guard. Okay. I'm not belittling his security service. He doesn't brandish. He has a flashlight to brandish. That's about it. But these cases, 128, 105 incidences involving weapons such as batons, tasers, and flashbang grenades that are used when not necessary.
1: Yep. You know, they're thugs.
0: They have been given the green light.
1: They're thugs. Goons, and a lot of these people are like
0: they get the jobs for this.
1: They have the job for the power trip, mm-hmm. right? Mm-hmm. Not because they believe in what they're doing. They're doing it for the paycheck and the power trip.
0: And chemical irritants,
1: mm-hmm.
0: Maze. What is that?
1: It's probably maze. Yeah,
0: tear gas.
1: Mace, pepper spray, tear gas, yes.
0: Generic, 86 incidences and 82 incidences involving agents using their own car, such as trapping someone or boxing another car in.
1: Yep.
0: They were given green light to use whatever at their disposal, even if it's their own car. So
1: the dogs are off the leash.
0: That's what you have out of 1,200 interviews. Quite a bit of them involved unnecessary force. But anyway, go ahead. Well, what else is going on as far as newsworthy here in the U.S.?
1: Well, I don't know, newsworthy here in the U.S., but okay, so this actually relates to the U.S.
0: Or should we go abroad?
1: This is not a brand new story. This is about 10 days old. But did you read about the AI-generated text messages? Did we have a? I can't remember if we talked about this offline or not, but Israel is using AI-generated text messages, and also conservative media and online influencers in an expanding campaign to stem a collapse in U.S. public support. This is according to an investigation by the Wall Street Journal, although this is, I was, getting this report from the Middle East Monitor. So this effort reaches from millions of Americans having their mobile phones flooded with pro-occupation content, evangelical churches to university campuses, social media feeds, and even the online material used by AI chatbots. Mm-hmm. According to the journal, the Israeli government has retained at least six firms to conduct influence operations in the U.S., while around three dozen marketing and communications professionals have registered as foreign agents working on its behalf. And the campaign, of course, is coming amid growing American opposition to the occupation following its genocide in Gaza and war with Iran. A Pew Research Center survey conducted in March found that 60% of U.S. adults held an unfavorable view of the occupation, compared with 42% in 2022. The campaign involves millions of AI-assisted text messages sent to American mobile phones to pass off as a real campaign. Senders are said to identify themselves as, like, Emma, Sarah, or John, claim to represent an organization called Friends for Peace. They begin by asking recipients for their views about Israel, Iran, or the U.S.-Israel relationship before directing the conversation towards arguments supporting the occupation. However, the journal found no evidence that Friends for Peace exists as a registered nonprofit organization or company. Recipients could not find any website identifying who runs or finances the group, and when people asked how it obtained their numbers, the system replied that the information came from publicly available sources. So this operation, that AI-generated text messages, are run by Sparkfire, which is a company specializing in AI-assisted political outreach that received $6.5 million by the middle of last May, although the company maintained that human employees supervise the conversations and sometimes communicate directly with the recipients. Sparkfire's work forms part of a broader occupation contract with Brad Parscale, a former advisor to U.S. President Donald Trump, who worked on his 2016 and 2020 election campaigns. This agreement, that is worth more than $45 million, covers digital advertising, AI messaging, websites, and mass text campaigns. Now, what I think is really interesting about this is that we've talked about Hasbara many times on the program, right?
0: Propaganda.
1: It's propaganda, right.
0: And it's mostly the talking points for given to our politicians when they get bought by the money that wants them to talk a particular talk or walk. So this is BS, but backed by bribery.
1: so this is this is, as word also came out sometime, I think it was mid-May, right, that the occupation budget allocation for Hasbara has risen to $730 million. So they are spending almost $750 million trying to rescue themselves from their own failure to maintain a popular,
0: public opinion.
1: Popular public opinion, right? Mm-hmm. And that $730 million this year is more than four times what was allocated in the previous year. Mm-hmm. And even that $150 million from the previous year was reportedly around 20 times higher than the pre-2023 spending on efforts like that. So, It doesn't seem like it is particularly effective as PR campaigns.
0: Why are you bringing me down? Because I spent some money to navigate and enforce and perpetuate some myths in my children's minds, for example.
1: Oh, yes?
0: It's not working.
1: Is that like taking them to like Disney films?
0: No, I took my son, the youngest of my children, the middle child, the youngest boy, on a trip to Granada, Ishbilia, in Andalus, in southern Spain. Arriving in Lisbon, we witnessed parts of the soccer, FIFA, the Federation of International Football game on that Sunday in the streets of Cadiz. It was where Mr. Christopher Columbus set off to discover the already discovered world.
1: I was wondering what verbs were going to go in there.
0: But, you know, I'm explaining that to my son, who is in generation, whatever you want to call him. He's about 16 years old. Generation dad, I don't give a hoot.
1: Yes.
0: About some of this. So I'm explaining to him about the libraries and the different things that, you know, this is, you know, this Arabic city, or at one point it was part of the greater Islamic or Arabic empire, Córdoba. And Granada and Ishbilia or Sevilla, they have these libraries, and we would run into places where they would say the library of this guy, and the names, and some of the names were of Arab or Islamic scholars. And it's very impressive. But the question that came up was, is this online? Because if it's online, I don't want to come and look at a building that has books. But library has been around for 400 years, and some of the books inside have been around since also.
1: Maybe even before.
0: Can we get some food? not. But anyway, our food segment today is about some naming rights, and we have done this in the past. Za'atar. When I say za'atar to you, Rowan, and most Americans know it as the za'atar, dried blend with some sesames, maybe sumac. But it has marjoram ore. But we also, in Arabic, we say za'atar to anything that is similar, family-wise, and even oregano is called za'atar. So we make this fresh oregano, but it has no za'atar in it because the oregano is another name. So if you look at why are we Arabs? It's all part of the mint family, by the way. We just say na'na to the mint, and all of the other ones, whether it's thyme, oregano, marjoram, anything closely related to that oregano-ish fume or a perfume, we call it za'atar. Just to add to the confusion.
1: So this is like a familial.
0: Yeah, it is a mint thing. Family. They're all they should all be called za'atar, including the mint. But native to the Mediterranean region is the classic Arabic oregano. It's called anrar, or in street language we call it za'atar. Farisi or za'atar Yunani, depending on which side of the Arabia's. Farisi is in reference to Persian.
1: Right. So is and that like Yunani, eastward?
0: Yeah. And Yunani is north into the Greek territory, modern Greek territory.
1: Okay.
0: Even something like what we say, Tolyani is Italian. So we say Tolyani to something that comes from over there. So this is a fresh oregano, which is not easy to find unless you grow it. Fresh oregano is found in little...
1: I had a gigantic patch of this in the backyard.
0: So do I. Front yard. But it comes back every year.
1: And takes over a little bit more.
0: Like a mint. More. Yeah, it's a crawler. Yep. But in Syria and Lebanon, they call it za'atar Yunani, which is oregano. So fresh oregano is turned into the salad, despite of the fact that it's really, really spicy, and it could actually hurt your tongue, depending on like how much
1: more,
0: of it as a
1: more
0: percentage.
1: Than a hot pepper.
0: No, but it's definitely sharper than just mint.
1: It is part
0: of the mint family. And then thyme, the very small leaf those are also very pungent and strong if you eat them straight. But this one is part of the salad that cools itself off with a little bit of cucumbers, onions. Italian oregano. So So whatever whatever you want to call Italian oregano.
1: But fresh. It should be fresh order for this to be what it's supposed to be.
0: This is for this time of year. As your mint starts to weep, dry off.
1: Okay.
0: It's been a drought for my mint. So our mint in the yard is getting a little... then it gets a flood from nothing to everything. Obviously something tart like lemon juice with olive oil. A teaspoon of sumac. That's the only dry product that goes in there. Oh, and then black pepper. So salad.
1: So it's cucumbers.
0: Onions.
1: Onions.
0: Tomatoes. Italian oregano is the star. Just like tabbouleh, where parsley is the star leaf.
1: Mm-hmm.
0: Similarly, this salad will have the Italian oregano or oregano for Americans. And we call it salata za'atar italiani or yunani. Either one. And that's just in reference to where it comes from. So you can have, and apparently there's research. I'm not endorsing or saying anything. You should be taking this as medicine. But oregano is very, very good for you. The oregano leaf. And I know some people run out and buy extracts and concentration of it. I would eat it in this form anytime.
1: Sure. Wait, isn't it usually better if you just eat the thing
0: you just have
1: rather
0: to eat,
1: than getting the extract?
0: Yeah. And if you take the extract, you're taking like 1,000% concentration of it. That could be detrimental. And depending on how it's extracted, it may have lost some of its benefit in the process. But this is salatat za'atar tulyani.
1: That tulyani. Sounds like a very intriguing and tasty warm weather dish. We are getting down to the last few minutes in the program here. You mind if I try to wedge in one more bit of news here?
0: Sure.
1: Before
0: wedge it in.
1: Okay. So a German court has ruled that comparing the occupation to the Nazi regime is not a criminal offense.
0: Not according to some bill that we have here in the U.S.
1: But
0: the Germans disagree.
1: Germany, right? But historically, it's been super touchy.
0: Mm-hmm.
1: You're talking about any reproduction of Nazi imagery in Germany, kind of asking for trouble. So, in this case, in several Instagram posts, a user had compared the actions of the State of Israel to the methods of the Nazi regime, and in doing so, used the swastika and the Nazi party flag.
0: No.
1: Citing her right to freedom of speech, a higher regional court in the southwestern city of Zweibrücken has acquitted her of any wrongdoing, according to the report published earlier this week. According to the court, the criminal offense of using symbols of unconstitutional organizations is not fulfilled if someone uses the symbols to sharply criticize the State of Israel's methods and thereby clearly is distancing herself from and condemning Nazi-era injustices. The user in question posted a table in her story comparing the actions of the Nazis with the occupation's actions in the war in Gaza. Above it was a split image showing the flag of Israel on one side and the flag of the Nazi party with a partially visible swastika on the other. So this is coming after a lower court in the city of Ludwigshafen had sentenced the woman to a fine of 2,400 euros for using symbols of unconstitutional organizations. And on appeal, the Zweibrücken court overturned the decision. Ladies and gentlemen, you have been listening to Salamat, your weekly tour of Arab and Arab-American news, culture, issues, art, music,
0: food.
1: Oregano. Thank you so much for joining us this week. Stay tuned for the Pachyderm Parade coming up next here on WORT 89.9 FM. In the meantime, we will bid you farewell by saying, as always, in Arabic,
0: Assalamu alaikum.
1: In English, peace be upon you.

0: Hello and welcome to Pachyderm Parade. This is your host Max,
1: Ezra,
2: and Peter.
0: It's been a while. I'm back.
2: Max is back. Where? Tell everyone where you went.
0: I went on a canoe trip, for 2 weeks, and then went on vacation.
2: That's awesome.
0: Yeah.
2: Yeah. There's many of you probably are at various summer camps, day and overnight camps.
0: Yeah, mine was an overnight camp, so.
2: And you camped on a sandbar.
0: Yeah, we camped on a week's worth of sandbars.
2: A week's worth? There's that many sandbars?
0: Oh, there's a lot of sandbars, but we only, like, camped on the ones that were suitable for 13 people.
2: 13 people, wow.
0: Yeah.
2: And did you ever have a concern of floating away?
0: No, because the sandbars were so big that we could have our tents in the middle.
2: Okay.
0: So not unless there was such a bad storm that the water would have risen maybe like 3 feet.
2: Mm. Any mosquitoes?
0: Actually, not really. Not too bad.
2: Nice. Yeah, the Wisconsin River has some amazing sandbars.
0: Mm-hmm.
2: Hope you're all having a good summer. It is. For sure, still summer. August 2nd. Can't believe it's August.
0: Yeah.
1: Yeah.
2: Yeah.
1: Yeah.
2: Well, we went to the Sugar Maple Music Festival yesterday and on Friday.
0: Yeah, I went with one of my friends, Masha, and their family and their exchange student, Edia.
2: Nice. Yeah.
0: And Masha's birthday is tomorrow. Happy birthday, Masha.
2: Happy birthday. We're going to play some songs from that. It's a music festival full of Americana folk roots music. So music from the land. What do we have first? I can tell you. Hey, me calling me. The Maple Leaf Rag is a very old song. Guess what year it was written?
0: 18-something.
2: You're right. 1899. This is officially the oldest song we'll ever have played on this show.
0: Oh, dang.
2: 127 years old. Can you believe that?
0: Whoa.
2: Yeah, so we'll be right back.

0: And we're back. That was Hello. Scott Joplin, born in 1868.
1: Oh, wow.
0: You know
1: wow.
0: any people born in 1868?
1: Scott Joplin?
2: Don't know.
0: Scott Joplin. Good answer. Yeah, so Americana, you've maybe heard that word, folk music. These are types of music that are older, but there are bands that are continuing that tradition onward. New bands playing old songs and new songs, but in the same kind of spirit.
2: Hmm.
0: Yes. What do we have next?
2: Doc Watson, Shady Grove.
0: Okay.
2: Which is it's a camp song that, well, it's not just a camp song, but we sing it at camp sometimes.
0: Cool. It's part of a book called Rise Up Singing, you might have heard of. All right, let's give that a try.
2: Okay.

0: Welcome back. That was a band that was not at the Sugar Maple Fest, but that kind of counts as what you call it, roots music. It's from, I think, New Orleans, Texas. They're also called Retro Swing.
1: Yeah, it's kind sounds of danceable. Like that.
0: What instruments did you hear in there that you did not hear at the festival?
1: The drums

0: And the saxophone. I don't think there's a saxophone.
1: Correct. There was a washboard at the festival, I noticed.
0: You know what a washboard always reminds me of?
1: How you wash your clothes?
0: Emmett Otter's Jug Band Christmas.
1: Yeah. Yep.
0: Yeah.
1: Well, that's a good movie. Mm-hmm. Another instrument. There's the concertina, like a small accordion.
0: Huh.
1: What else did you notice as of the music? Was it fun to listen to?
0: Sure.
1: Yeah. Good. Fantastic. Ezra's got something for us.
2: I do?
1: Yeah.
2: What is it?
1: You have some jokes you're ready to tell us, I thought.
2: Oh, yeah.
1: Yeah.
2: Okay. Why did the kid bring a ladder to high school?
0: Why?
2: I mean, I messed that one up.
1: Oh. Why did he? I'm still wondering.
2: I don't. What do you call a dinosaur with an extensive vocabulary?
0: Oh, I know this one.
1: An alphabetosaurus.
2: No.
1: No.
2: A thesaurus.
1: Oh.
2: Why can't your nose be 12 inches long?
0: Pinocchio.
1: You'd run into things?
2: No, because then it would be a foot.
1: Max is about to throw something.
0: Who's there?
2: Lettuce.
0: Lettuce who?
2: Lettuce in. It's cold out here.
0: Oh.
1: Ooh. Tough one. Tough crowd. It's all right.
0: Who's there?
2: Why did the math book look so sad?
0: Why?
2: Because it had too many problems.
0: Oh. It's like the one, it's something like, why did the math book go to therapy? Why? To solve its problems? Or something like that.
2: What do you call a fake spaghetti?
0: I don't remember.
2: An impasta. Why was 6 afraid of 7?
1: Because 7, 8, 9.
2: Yep.
1: I knew that one. That's probably the only joke I know.
0: Bruh. I feel like you know some more than that.
1: The only joke I know so fast that I don't even have to think about the answer.
2: What do you call a boomerang that won't come back?
0: What?
2: A stick.
1: That's right. Fantastic. One more, how about?
2: Okay. Why can't you give Elsa a balloon?
0: Because she'll let it go?
2: Yeah.
1: Oh, yeah. Too good. Okay. Do you want to hear a song about little boxes, a mole, or a wayfaring stranger?
0: Wayfaring stranger?
1: Okay.
2: I don't know.
1: This is Nico Case covering an old song.

0: just the same.
1: That was Melvina Reynolds. She was born in 1900.
2: Oh, dang.
1: Yeah.
2: I, too, was born in the 1900s.
1: Except that you might not have been.
2: Hey, I was. It's okay.
1: What do we have next as?
3: Why, oh, why?
1: Oh, yeah. That's Woody Guthrie, I believe.
3: And
1: we've played that on the show before.
3: Yeah. I can't read your handwriting.
1: That's not a song. That's an interesting song, actually. Good choice. A song called I Can't Read My Dad's Handwriting. Folk song. Okay, first we'll play Why Oh Why.

Why can't a rabbit chase an eagle? Tell me why, oh why? 'Cause the last rabbit that took out and chased after eagles didn't come out so good, and that's why the rabbits don't chase eagles. That's all I know.

0: Woody Guthrie, everyone.
1: Goodbye.
0: Yeah, goodbye, goodbye, goodbye.
1: Yeah, goodbye.
0: We have to continue on that theme. But we're going to play part of a song as an outro and see you next week. Pachyderm Parade on WORT-FM 89.9.
2: Yeah.
0: What song should we send them out on as?
1: Froggy Went to Courting.
0: Okay. Pete Seeger. See you next time. Stay tuned for Hmong Radio.
1: Bye.
3: Bye.
4: So, do you know how to say mm-hmm? Well, say mm-hmm right after me in this song. And if I say something else like oh-ho, why you say oh-ho too. Frog went a-courting, he did ride mm-hmm, mm-hmm, like that. Frog went a-courting and he did ride, sword and pistol by his side, mm-hmm, mm-hmm. Now, I'm not gonna say it from now on, you have to.

Said he, Miss Mouse, are you within? Oh ho! Said he, Miss Mouse, are you within? Yes, kind sir, I sit and spin. Mm-hmm. He took Miss Mousey on his knee.